0: 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I got a good feeling about this. And Tracy, my hardworking, loyal, irascible producer, she is ready to tackle this project. She's ready to wrap her arms around this. She's going to direct this entire project. 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And it's real simple. 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Here's an example of one of those great advertisers. Pure Talk, they've been with us a long time. It happens quietly. No warning label, no recall notice, no breaking news alert. 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

0: good. She got, I think the nausea was probably from the general anesthesia. So, but she's doing great. She's going home, headed home today. Praise God. So thank you for praying. Thank you for knowing that she's going to be 100%. I believe strongly in leaning into prayer warriors. And look, right now I'm praying for one person, just one. Because I want to play the clip. I don't want to make Kay mad at me, but I want to play this clip. But I can't play unless we get a $500 donation. 800-655-MIKE. Hoping you'll come through. My prayer is that one person's heart will be touched. Maybe two. I know a lot of people's hearts have been touched over Think Factor. 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If you've ever thought, I wish I could feel more clear, more focused, more in control of my day, now you can. It happens quietly. 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

0: Yeah, here it is. Clip four here. Barack Obama, 2006, when he was Senator Obama. This clip has made the rounds over the weekend because people are looking at it and say, look how conservative even Barack Obama had this to say about immigration. You can take a listen. We're not going to play the whole thing. Go ahead.
1: The American people are a welcoming and generous people. But those who enter our country legally and those who employ them disrespect the rule of law. And because we live in an age where terrorists are challenging our borders, we cannot allow people to pour into the U.S. undetected, undocumented, and unchecked.
0: Yeah, he goes on to talk about robust border security and dealing with those who are in the country illegally, et cetera, et cetera, et cetera. And people would be mistaken to say, look, look, you see how they've changed? No, they didn't. Let's just be clear, and I've said this before. Even, sadly, some Republicans who said that back in the day were saying it just to sort of check a box on a form when they run for higher office. But they never intended that the laws be enforced. Otherwise, why are they screaming right now that those laws that they claimed they supported are now suddenly being enforced? No, he didn't actually believe that. He was lying. That's what the socialists and the Marxists who got into the tent before in the good old days, that's what they would do. They would lie. And then once they got into office, they did everything they possibly could do. Now, to be fair, I don't know if Obama wants to do away with the Senate, but he has said that he wants to do away with the Electoral College, I believe. He has called it unconstitutional, not unconstitutional, but undemocratic and a vestige of slavery, et cetera, et cetera.

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1: The hour, wow. You don't think prayer works? There's Toby with a $1,000 donation on line four. Tracy's talking to Toby now from Michigan. Toby, thank you. Look at that. Prayer works. Look at that. Gosh. And who knows how many more people will come through in a major way and go to MikeOnline.com to make the donation. Golly, that's incredible. Just like that. Look, if 20 people made it, or 18 people made a $1,000 donation, we'd be at our goal today. And nobody thinks we can get there this week. Look at the power of prayer. Look at the power of prayer. Heavenly Father, we come before you with humble hearts, asking for your mercy and your peace in this uncertain hour. We lift up the leaders of our nation and leaders around the world. Grant them wisdom beyond their own understanding, the courage to do what is right, and discernment that may prevent needless suffering. Guide every decision with justice, restraint, and a desire for peace. Lord, we pray for the brave men and women of our military, for our police officers, firefighters, paramedics, and all first responders. 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Comfort their families. Please bring them safely home. We ask you to watch over America, unite us in purpose, calm our fears, and remind us that our ultimate hope is found in you alone. May your peace rule in our hearts. May your truth guide our nation, and may

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6: Fox News polling just moved four Senate races to a toss-up. Michigan, Alaska, Iowa, Maine, even a tie. J.D. locks the Senate for Republicans. The House is worse. They have 16 pure talks toss-ups. That's the only path for Democrats to take control of the Senate. I mean, of the House, if they win all 16 of the toss-ups. Can that happen? I don't think so. But look, anything's possible. That's why they got to pass the Save America Act, because if Republicans don't get out of the way of themselves, we're going to snatch defeat out of the jaws of victory. President Trump, earlier today, took to Truth Social to urge John Thune to refuse to allow the Senate to leave town until it passes the Save America Act. Or better still, he said, terminate the filibuster, where Republicans can quickly pass everything they ever dreamed of, including a full and deep-throated Save America Act. I want to focus on the issue of the filibuster for a minute. We're going to take some time on that on today's show. Because every time somebody harumphs at the idea of getting rid of the filibuster, you can't get them to answer if they think the Democrats would do the same thing if they get into control. Of course they will. Day one. So President Trump said, remember, on Truth Social, stupidity always brings losing and death. We have a few more weeks open for you to reserve your stateroom on the heralded Gulf of America cruise this November. We're in almost the end of July into August. Make your vacation plans for the late fall, mid-fall, November 14th through the 21st. Scott Jennings and I will co-host a group of, I think we're now over 300 folks who are going to join us, but there's still room for you. We're going to sail through the Caribbean. We're going to go to Ocho Rios. We're going to go to Jamaica, the Grand Cayman Islands. And every night on the ship, we're going to have a great, fun-filled evening at the world stage. Holland America's Eurodam, it's a great ship. For details, go to MikeOnline.com. 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Dive into this whole idea of the Senate getting ready to go on a 37-day summer vacation without having passed the Save America Act. John Thune is hoping that the clock will run out and he won't have to do it. Will he be successful?

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4: Breaking news this hour from Town Hall. I'm Rich Thomason. Seattle police say the two gunmen who opened fire last evening at a popular food festival near the Space Needle were shooting at each other. Assistant Police Chief Tyrone Davis says call of shots fired came in just after 6 p.m.
5: Officers responded and addressed one of the shooters. That person gave up and was taken into custody. There was another person that we believe that was also involved that fled the scene, and officers began an active search for that person.
4: And that search goes on. The shooting left three people dead, a two-year-old boy among four others who were injured. The suspect in the deadly Berlin Pride attack that killed one person, injured 29, was shot dead by German police during a confrontation in a Berlin suburb. Authorities identify the gunman as Abdul Balut, German citizen with Lebanese roots. Prosecutors say that he had previously tried to get involved with ISIS. America will soon observe the 25th anniversary of the 9/11 terror attacks, and some of those who lost loved ones on that terrible day do not want New York City's mayor to attend Ground Zero ceremonies.
6: It's an emotional time for the families of the innocent people killed by radical Islamic terrorists on September 11th of 2001. Some are very busy gathering signatures for a petition as they do not want New York City Mayor Zoran Mamdani to attend the annual ceremony where the names of all the victims are read out loud at Ground Zero. They're concerned about the mayor's associations with people who have minimized what happened and have even suggested America deserved the attacks. The group posting specific examples on the website change.org.
4: And that's correspondent Laura Winters. On Wall Street, the Dow 267 points higher. The Nasdaq is down 15 points. The S&P up 9. More on these stories, townhall.com.
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4: French President Macron has called a crisis meeting to address uncontrolled wildfires, forcing more than 250,000 people to flee their homes. In a region in southwest France, flames have burned an area that's 4 times the size of Paris. Officials say the situation remained globally stable overnight. That's changed from previous days, and no new evacuations have been announced. With France entering its peak tourist season, local authorities have banned holiday camps for youngsters and people with disabilities. Ukrainian President Zelensky is set to meet with British Prime Minister Andy Burnham at a naval base in England. Burnham says visit is designed to underline unwavering British support for Ukraine. Zelensky's trip is the first by a foreign leader since Burnham took office 1 week ago. He will be the 5th British Prime Minister the Ukrainian president has dealt with since Russia's invasion of Ukraine in 2022.
10: Town Hall. This afternoon, expect a mix of sun and clouds with the possibility of a heavy thunderstorm making it feel humid. The thunderstorms could lead to flooding, downpours, hail, and damaging wind gusts. The temperature will reach a high of 85. Tonight, brace for a severe thunderstorm under mostly cloudy skies, maintaining warm and humid conditions with a low of 71. Tomorrow will bring partly sunny skies and continued humidity, along with a chance of a thunderstorm in the area. The high temperature will be 83. By Wednesday, anticipate intervals of sunshine breaking through the clouds with increasing breeziness and a few afternoon showers expected. The high temperature will be 79. I'm meteorologist Joe Lundberg on 98.9 FM, The Answer.
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13: This is Carol Platt-Lebow for townhall.com. Until now, hard-left influencer Hassan Piker was perhaps best known for appearing to use an electric shock collar on his dog during a live stream. Now he's making news again for addressing the College Democrats of America convention dressed as Mao Zedong. Piker's called Mao, quote, one of the great leaders of this world, unquote. Yet Mao's policies are widely estimated to have caused the deaths of between 40 and 70 million people. Had Piker shown up dressed as Hitler, the outrage would have been immediate and rightly so. Mao deserves no better. Piker's appearance and his denunciation of mainstream Democrats for compromising with so-called fascists reflects the extremist rhetoric gaining ground on the left. Unless Democrats of good faith confront that radical fringe, their party risks losing itself. Let's hope it's not already too late. I'm Carol Platt-Lee.
14: nation of.
1: Welcome in to a Monday edition of the Bruce Hooley Show. Glad to have you along. You will not believe what's in Anthony Fauci's diary. You'll get to watch him questioned about it on Wednesday. But, of course, we have more pressing things to talk about at the top of the show today. We've got a juvenile shot near Nationwide Children's Hospital. We've got violence in Germany at a gay pride parade. Mass shooting in Seattle at a food festival. Democrats imploding. And more. But besides all that, today is the end of temporary protected status for Haitians in the state of Ohio and in the United States of America. Though Governor Mike DeWine's very upset about it, though Congressman Mike Kerry very upset about it, Congressman Mike Turner very upset about it, today's the day that the clock runs out on the Haitians in Ohio. They got until midnight tonight to vamoose from the country. They have had three stays, I think, in lower courts since this was supposed to happen in June. And we don't know how this will unfold. Will there be ICE agents in Springfield and in Columbus tomorrow rounding up Haitians? I'd be fine with it if there were. There's a grand effort in the media to paint this as a persecution of Haitians who've been here for more than a decade. Since being given temporary protected status. And we'll revisit some of the things that Democrats used to say about illegal immigration and what they, of course, now are saying, which is that no one is illegal. No one is illegal. So let's start with the situation on the ground. They really don't know what to expect. According to the activists who are helping the Haitians here in Columbus and in Springfield, Viles, I will apologize in advance if I don't pronounce this guy's name correctly, because I'm not familiar with, you know, how they pronounce names in Haiti. Viles Dorsainville, he is the president of the Haitian Community Help and Support Center. He says that numbers circulating online that 80% of the Haitians have already left Springfield, self-deporting or finding other places outside the vision of ICE are untrue. He said somebody mentioned that in a TV interview and that media entities have run with it since, but he does not think that's accurate. Although he and others who are in the Haitian, you know, refugee business say that they haven't noticed as many Haitians around going to work, stores, things like that recently, because according to one of them, and let's see if we can find the attribution on who she is, G92 is an organization in Springfield that ministers to Haitians. Marjorie Wentworth is the head of it. She says, visually, they're just gone. She says it's impossible to know how many Haitians have self-deported or left for other communities or staying somewhere else with a loved one. And she says the reason that has happened is because, quote, ICE knows their addresses. It's not going to be hard to find them if that's what the intention is. Back to the first person that we talked about, the head of the Haitian Community Help and Support Center. He says a lot of Haitians are, quote, laying low and staying home as much as possible. They have set up a volunteer network to deliver groceries and other items to people. He, of course, and Wentworth both say that this is heartbreaking and that it's been a roller coaster ride because they were supposed to be deprived of their temporary protected status on June the 27th, but they've gotten a couple stays in the courts, but now apparently they're out of legal challenges and they're protection under TPS will end tonight. Here's a third Haitian advocate. Name is, where is it? Yola Lamare with the Haitian Community Network. Everything is just so unpredictable right now. People are, you know, just in despair and distress. People have nowhere to go back to when it comes to Haiti. And it's just very difficult for sure. It's very difficult to
14: navigate. The estimate is that there are 30,000 Haitians living in Columbus, 18,000 of them here on TPS. Well, that would provide pretty easy pickings for ICE if they want to come into Columbus. Of course, they will not be welcomed into Columbus because Mayor Andrew Ginther and others in the city have made it very clear that they don't want their flock cameras or their police or any other law enforcement assets, their jails or anything else used to assist in immigration and customs enforcement, which is definitely not the stance that the Democratic Party took as a whole back about 25 years ago. Played for you on, I think it was Friday, a cut from Elon Musk doing an interview with The Economist, where he said one of the things that amuses him the most is to go back and watch old speeches by prominent Democrats, Hillary Clinton, Bill Clinton, Barack Obama, Chuck Schumer, and to have them give their viewpoints on immigration, and then to regurgitate those speeches to people in Elon Musk's own voice, not play the tape for people, but just to say, here's what someone said about immigration, and then he reads it to them, what they said, and they go, what do you think of that? Oh, it's hateful, it's awful, Donald Trump is terrible, and he's like, it's not Donald Trump, it's Bill Clinton. So just to give you an idea of what the Democratic Party, the stance they used to take on immigration, not just 30 years ago in 1995, 31 years ago when Bill Clinton made the statements I'm about to play for you on his Saturday morning radio address to the nation, but into like the second term of Barack Obama's presidency, which is just a little over 10 years ago. But here's Bill Clinton. We'll start this chronologically, 1995, Bill Clinton radio address. You know, there's a story today, before I get to Bill Clinton, there's a story today from NBC4. President Trump's administration said they are arresting the, quote, worst of the worst in Ohio. But ICE data shows most detainees have no violent history. Okay, well, that's kind of lying to you with numbers. No violent history. What the statistics really show is that 40% of the cases where ICE arrested 280 people in Operation Buckeye in December, 40% of those cases, they said, were immigration only, which means, right, 60% were for immigration and crimes. Yeah, so most would be 60%, not 40%. Well, they can say, well, it's not violent crime. It's just, you know, theft and stuff like that. That's not violent crime. 31% of the arrests in December in Operation Buckeye were for convicted criminals, and 29% were for those with pending charges. I don't think anybody who's, you know, afraid for their safety or wants Columbus to be a safe city, or just has a brain, you know, that's functioning and connecting in their head, I don't think that skates by you without concern that 60% of the people that were arrested by ICE in December either had already committed criminal acts or were charged with criminal acts. But this story is written, that's by the way on the second page of the printout of this story, it's written like, oh, they say they're looking for real criminals, but they're not. All right, here's Bill Clinton, 1995, pretty much taking the Bruce Hooley position that if you're here illegally, you're here illegally whether you're charged with a crime or not.
15: To permit the
14: kind. Oh, one more time, Bill. You guys start over. Sorry about that. Hold on. Here we go. Here's Bill Clinton.
15: It is wrong and ultimately self-defeating for a nation of immigrants to permit the kind of abuse of our immigration laws we have seen in recent years.
14: Wrong? Abuse.
15: Every day, illegal aliens show up in court who are charged. Some are guilty, and surely some are innocent. Some go to jail, and some don't. But they're all illegal aliens. And whether they're innocent or guilty of the crimes they're charged with in court, they're still here illegally, and they should be sent out of the country. If they're sentenced to jail, they should go to jail, but then after their term's over, they should be removed from the United States. And when there's a plea bargain,
16: I want deportation to be part of the deal. It simply doesn't make any sense for us to have illegal aliens in our custody, in our courts, and then let them go back to living here illegally. That's wrong, and we should stop it.
14: Very conservative of Bill Clinton to say that. Very Trumpian of Bill Clinton to say that. They should go to jail, and if their jail term is over, then they should be deported. They should not be allowed to remain in the U.S. if they take a plea bargain. Deportation should be a part of the plea bargain. It doesn't make any sense for them to remain in the United States illegally. So when their temporary protected status is revoked tonight at midnight, they will be in the nation illegally. And I think we should do a Bill Clinton.
10: This afternoon, expect a mix of sun and clouds with the possibility of a heavy thunderstorm making it feel humid. The thunderstorms could lead to flooding, downpours, hail, and damaging wind gusts. The temperature will reach a high of 85. Tonight, brace for a severe thunderstorm under mostly cloudy skies, maintaining warm and humid conditions with a low of 71. Tomorrow will bring partly sunny skies and continued humidity, along with a chance of a thunderstorm in the area. The high temperature will be 83. By Wednesday, anticipate intervals of sunshine breaking through the clouds with increasing breeziness and a few afternoon showers expected. The high temperature will be 79. I'm meteorologist Joe Lundberg on 98.9 FM, The Answer.
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14: 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During the break, I got a text from my buddy Greg. He's like, why don't the Republicans just play that Bill Clinton clip all through the upcoming campaign about immigration? Yes, right. I mean, the easiest job in the world is to be a Republican commercial writer, isn't it? You just play what Democrats used to say. What? And it's not like, you know, Clinton and Obama and Schumer don't still have influence in the Democratic Party as temporary protected status ends for Haitians at midnight tonight. And there'll be, who knows, could we have a violent situation happen somewhere in Ohio, Columbus, Springfield? Sure, we could, because we had one happen in Wisconsin late last week where a homeless guy on a bicycle was fighting with police officers. Here's the thing. Don't ever fight with police officers, because more police officers will come, and it never ends well for the person fighting with police officers. They end up seriously harmed, at the very least, more seriously charged, and sometimes dead. And then people complain and whine, and they were BLM was out in Wisconsin, and they were blocking access to the bars where any trespassing citations or disturbing the peace citations issued. No, of course not. You know that. But if you just cooperate with law enforcement, which is like a step, Democrats never look at, were they cooperating with officers? No. Well, they shouldn't have to. But why not? Do we have respect for laws in our country? Well, I mean, the Democratic Socialists don't. They want to get rid of all prisons. I mean, they want to get rid of police. But the people who are supposed to be the opinion shapers on the Democratic side of the aisle used to say exactly the same things that conservatives are saying about immigration now, which, you know, as I play these cuts from Obama, Schumer, and Bill Clinton again from his 1996 inaugural address, I want you to ask yourself, okay, so why did they think that then? And what has changed to change their opinion now? Because right now you would never get them to say this again. Here's Obama, 2008. So now we're 18 years ago.
0: This administration, the Bush administration, has done nothing to control the problem that we have. We've had 5 million undocumented workers come over the borders since George Bush took office.
14: 5 million. Not
0: it
14: 15
0: has become
14: million.
0: An extraordinary problem.
14: Uh-huh.
0: And
14: extraordinary.
0: The reason the American people are concerned is because they are seeing their own economic position slip away.
14: Mm.
0: And oftentimes, employers are exploiting these undocumented workers. They're not paying the minimum wage. They're not observing worker safety laws. As president, I will make sure that we finally have the kind of border security that we need.
14: Okay, well, I'm all for you then, but you didn't do that. And again, why? Why the change? Like all the things you were saying then, that the immigrants were taking the jobs and that they were getting less money than the Americans would get for the jobs. That's what we say now. Wait, Chuck Schumer. Is he still in politics, Chuck Schumer? Is he making cheeseburgers raw with cheese on the top of them? I believe he's still the Senate Minority Leader for the Democrats. Here's Chuck Schumer. Post those comments by Barack Obama having his president's side on the issue of illegal immigration.
2: Illegal immigration is wrong, plain and simple.
14: Really?
2: The American people are fundamentally pro-legal immigration.
14: Okay.
2: And anti-illegal immigration. And a primary goal of comprehensive immigration reform must be to dramatically curtail future illegal immigration.
14: Hello, Chuck. What has happened, Chuck? What has changed, Chuck? I think I know the answer to what has changed. I think you know the answer to what has changed. But first, let's hear more from Billy Clinton in his inaugural address. No, not his inaugural address. His State of the Union address in 1997, just after his reelection to the presidency.
3: All Americans, not only in the states most heavily affected, but in every place in this country, are rightly disturbed by the large numbers of illegal aliens entering our country.
14: 1997.
3: The jobs they hold might otherwise be held by citizens or legal immigrants. The public service they use impose burdens on our taxpayers.
14: Fact check true.
3: That's why our administration has moved aggressively to secure our borders more, by hiring a record number of new border guards, by deporting twice as many criminal aliens as ever before.
14: Sounds like
3: by
14: Trump.
3: Cracking down on illegal hiring, by barring welfare benefits to illegal aliens. In the budget I will present to you, we will try to do more to speed the deportation of illegal aliens who are arrested for crimes, to better identify illegal aliens in the workplace, as recommended by the commission headed by former Congresswoman Barbara Jordan. We are a nation of immigrants, but we are also a nation of laws. It is wrong and ultimately self-defeating for a nation of immigrants to permit the kind of abuse of our immigration laws we have seen in recent years, and we must do more to stop it.
14: Now, that's a lot of applause from Republicans and Democrats. They stood. They don't do that anymore. It's no bipartisanship in Congress anymore, but everybody was in favor of that when Bill Clinton said it in 1997. So why have they changed? It's my opinion, I guess. I can't prove it, that they believe illegal immigration gives them access to power and votes. 6,000 people were registered in New Jersey who were illegals. 400 of them voted. And the Democrats pivoted from what they always say, which is, A, it's not happening. And then you say, well, we only had 6,000 registered in New Jersey. It is happening. And they go, well, it's only happening a little bit. So we move from like, it's never happening, it's not happening, it's against the law, nobody's doing it, to, well, here, they're doing it here. But it's only a little bit. Now, Eric Schmidt, senator from Missouri, on Thursday released a presidential memorandum dated January 2nd, 2024, a year and a couple weeks before Biden would leave office, which he had no idea at that time he would be leaving office. But his advisors must have been nervous because they produced for President Joe Biden a memo to, quote, expand temporary protected status before you, in all caps, leave office. It was a pitch to expand TPS a year before his first term ended. Why would they have been wanting to do that? Again, I think it's because they wanted access to power. At that point, there were 1.2 million people in the U.S. who had TPS, temporary protected status, not TDS. There's a lot more people who have that. They're all Democrats. There were 16 countries, 1.2 million people here with temporary protected status. And this memo wanted Biden to give temporary protected status to people from Ecuador and Guatemala so they could have 2 million people in the U.S. under temporary protected status, which for the length of time the Haitians have been here, going on 20 years, it's not temporary protected status. It's like permanent status.
4: With SRN News, I'm Bob Agnew in Washington. Mediators have made progress in efforts to bring the U.S. and Iran back to negotiations and prevent an all-out war in the Middle East. That's according to two regional officials who spoke to the Associated Press. But scattered attacks by armed groups across the region underscored the lingering tensions. Neither the U.S. nor Iran have claimed any strikes for the past 3 days. Fire crews in southwest France are battling a massive blaze. It's burned an area four times the size of Paris. The blaze forced 220,000 people to flee near Bordeaux. The interior minister says the fire stopped growing, offering a glimmer of hope in the ongoing battle. Shares of the Chinese memory chipmaker CXMT have soared as the company began trading in Shanghai, in mainland China's biggest IPO in recent years, and now on the forefront of the ongoing AI battle. This is SRN News.
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fair amount of shootings in Central Ohio over the weekend. We've got a person in critical condition who were shot last night around 11 o'clock at the Leader Square Shopping Center on Petzinger Road in southeast Columbus. No details on what led up to that. We had a juvenile shot near Nationwide Children's Hospital on Sunday morning at 4:20 a.m. Don't we have a curfew for juveniles? would keep them off the streets at those hours? All right, we're in a grace period on the curfew, right? Yeah, we're going to give them a year to get used to that. That juvenile expected to survive. That's good news. Sunday, I think it was more after midnight Saturday, the Jazz and Ribs Festival in Canal Winchester. I don't know if this happened at the Canal, at the Jazz and Ribs Festival in Canal Winchester, but we had a guy shot there around midnight. He's in critical condition, expected to survive. And there's another shooting that there was no date on. 2 p.m., I don't know if this was Sunday or Saturday. I think it was Sunday.

0: at the Linden Library. That person in critical condition. Also, this is a terrible story out of Grove City. A woman says that her 11-year-old daughter was raped on June the 30th. She found out about it on July the 15th when she looked at a phone. I don't know if it was the daughter's phone, the daughter's sister's phone, like another, you know, girl in the home. But they found the video on the phone of the sexual assault by Diego Montoya Gonzalez, who is now in the Franklin County Jail, facing a $700,000 bond. He, of course, tried to flee arrest, but the cops arrested him, and he is charged with rape and two counts of pandering sexually oriented material. Yeah. So just, I mean, man, that dude. Now, there's a case where he should never get out of prison in the United States of America again. And if he does, he should be deported. But there will be bleeding hearts who would complain about that. There are always bleeding hearts out there. Let me just prove it to you. Okay. So yesterday in Seattle, they have a food festival. It's free. You just get in. Everybody's got their, you know, it's like a, think of a state fair, midway with all the food, and you just no rides, but you just go and you just sample all the food, right? Great. Community event. Okay. They get about 350,000 people go to this. Two knuckleheads start shooting up the event. They're either shooting at each other or they're just randomly firing into the crowd. They don't know, but it seems to me like they must have been shooting at each other because the police chief of Seattle, or no, the assistant chief, said they have one of the shooters in custody. They don't have the other shooter in custody yet. That person got away, but there's no danger to the community. Now, I mean, he better be pretty sure that they were shooting at each other and not just, you know, firing randomly into a crowd to make a statement like that. But first, let's hear from the woke idiot mayor of Seattle, Katie Wilson, who, of course, blames it on, you guessed it, the gun.
1: So this afternoon...
0: Oh, that's not her. That's the police chief. All right, let's listen to this guy first. He's the assistant chief, Tyrone Davis.
1: So this afternoon, we had officers working our Bite of Seattle event. At 6:01 p.m., gunshots were heard. We had officers in the area, in the immediate area, when these gunshots went off. Officers responded and addressed one of the shooters. That person gave up and was taken into custody. There was another person that we believe that was also involved that fled the scene, and officers began an active search for that person. We discovered as we got to the scene that there were a total of 7 victims that suffered gunshot wounds at the scene.
0: That's a horrific, horrific thing. I've got a really good friend in Seattle. I just texted him. Like, hey, you weren't at this festival, were you? But just to show you how these intolerable, inexcusable events of violence at what should be a family-friendly event. This is why I don't go to these things anymore. Because you never know when the evil is going to intersect with your path. And then, of course, it's going to be met with equivocating and nothing close to an actual truthful summation of what happened. Here's the woke mayor of Seattle, Katie Wilson.
2: We have far too much gun violence in this city and in this country. Mm. And we're coming off of a week in Seattle where we've had 3 major incidents of gun violence in just a few days. We have a lot of work to do as a city and as a country to make this better.
0: No mention of the fact that her city is awash in open drug activity, criminality, that it's not a place where people can visit anymore safely. Pike Place Market. I've been to Seattle downtown probably 5-6 times in my life. It's always a really nice city. Now I'm so thrilled one of my good friends is getting out of there. He got a promotion to a different job in a different, in the free state of Florida. Really glad for my friend Tony Castricone, who's now going to be the play-by-play voice of the Tampa Bay Bucks, getting the heck out of

0: Seattle. Hopefully he was not at that food festival last night. Hopefully nothing happened to the... One of the victims was a 44-year-old man. I certainly hope that wasn't Tony. It'll be awful if it was Tony. It'll be awful if it's anybody. But this is how liberals talk about crime. Gun violence. Not... We have too many people who don't respect human life. We have too many people who are antisocial. We have too many criminals on our streets because our judges won't impose stiff penalties for violent crime. None of that. All right, so you say, well, it's Seattle. That's not the way they think everywhere. What do you think of the state of North Carolina? You think you'd be safe in the state of North Carolina? North Carolina is like a 50-50 state, right? Well, on July the 4th in North Carolina, they had a shooting. And then on Thursday of last week, they had another shooting where two people were killed and seven others were hurt. So the interim police chief of Asheville, North Carolina, a woman named Jackie Stepp, comes out to share details about this shooting in downtown Asheville that left two dead and wounded seven others. Let me give you some hints as to what this was. Okay, she said it had something to do with the previous incident, okay, from July the 4th, that the people involved knew each other, okay, that the victims, though unnamed, are two young men. She said the latest event was a, quote, retaliatory event. What does that sound like to you? Does that sound like gang violence to you? Sounds like gang violence to me. Sounded like gang violence to the guy who asked her the question, but she's not going to go there.
1: This is a group of individuals who know one another.
0: Mm-hmm.
2: But would you categorize that as gang violence, or would it be just two guys that got in a fight over a bar or something like that?
1: These are groups, again, that are committing acts of violence against one another.
2: Like crime groups?
1: I would say these are two groups of individuals. I would say there are, ties to them knowing each other.
2: Okay.
1: And committing ongoing retaliatory acts against one another.
0: Ongoing retaliatory attacks against one another. Groups committing acts of violence against one another. Would you say it's gang violence? Oh, no, I wouldn't dare say it's gang violence. Why wouldn't she dare say it's gang violence? Because it probably involves black youth, and she doesn't want to be accused of being a racist, which she shouldn't be accused of being a racist. She should be accused of telling the truth about an incident that certainly is pertinent to the safety of citizens of Asheville, North Carolina. But that's not what her first priority is. She's the interim chief. She wants to be the full-time chief. So she's not going to say anything to ruin her chances of getting that spot.
3: This afternoon, expect a mix of sun and clouds with the possibility of a heavy thunderstorm making it feel humid. The thunderstorms could lead to flooding, downpours, hail, and damaging wind gusts. The temperature will reach a high of 85. Tonight, brace for a severe thunderstorm under mostly cloudy skies, maintaining warm and humid conditions with a low of 71. Tomorrow will bring partly sunny skies and continued humidity, along with a chance of a thunderstorm in the area. The high temperature will be 83. By Wednesday, anticipate intervals of sunshine breaking through the clouds with increasing breeziness and a few afternoon showers expected. The high temperature will be 79. I'm meteorologist Joe Lundberg on 98.9 FM, The Answer.
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9: During the War for Independence, General George Washington, the man we refer to today as the father of our country, led American troops through military defeat after defeat. And in the bitter winter of 1777, he wrote this somber note to a friend in Philadelphia. Quote, "You might have tracked our army from White Marsh to Valley Forge by the blood on their feet," end of quote. Many soldiers continued to march through the deep snows of Pennsylvania without shoes. Others suffered from disease, hunger, and freezing conditions. Nearly 2,000 of Washington's men died, yet George Washington did not lose faith. Amid the hardship, loss, and uncertainty of Valley Forge, he turned to God in prayer. At a time when our nation once again faces division and uncertainty, may we follow Washington's example, kneeling humbly, praying faithfully, and asking God to guide the future of America.
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0: 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You know, school's coming up. The resumption of school won't be too long. In fact, it wouldn't surprise me if right now, sweating out in the morning sun somewhere in Central Ohio, are marching band members getting ready for halftime shows at football games this fall. 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Other deals include deals on Temperature Pro furnaces from Goodman Furnaces from Temperature Pro Columbus, and also on mattresses from Mac Mattress Outlet. 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Well, this seems like a good headline to me, but the more I read, the more I'm told that I'm wrong. Unemployment in Columbus hit its lowest point in decades in May and was the second lowest among all major U.S. metropolitan areas. The only metropolitan area in the United States that had a lower unemployment number than Columbus's 2.7% unemployment number was Honolulu, Hawaii. You got to work there or you're going to be homeless. So 2.7% would be the lowest recorded unemployment rate in 36 years, dating to 1990. What was the unemployment rate last May? 4.2%. These numbers according to Axios. Cleveland and Cincinnati, they're also doing pretty well. They're at 3.1%. Full employment is considered 4%. Because they say, you know, 4% of the workforce is at any one time out looking for jobs. Now, here comes the downside. May's count of 1.17 million workers is down 17,000 workers from the previous year. So the reason

0: idea ever.
1: Of course, Andrew Ginther, the mayor, is very happy about this because he can position it to be used as justification for his fourth term in office. And his statement, of course, reflects his wokeness. He said, "It is most important to continue to ensure that our success as a community is shared equitably, and every neighbor has an opportunity to benefit from our continued success." Yes, of course. Now, they have an economist from OSU. His name is Ben Campbell, who is throwing some cold water on the celebration of the low unemployment numbers in Columbus. He says if you have people who are unemployed, that's actually a good thing because they are out looking for work, and it makes it easier for employers to find qualified people and hire them. He says he does not have a hard and fast number where unemployment is good or unemployment is bad, but he says the number is somewhere between 2 and 4%. And then he says this. To an economist, the answer to everything is, it depends. Well, that would be a great job to have, wouldn't it? You wouldn't have to be right about anything or wrong about anything. Now, if you are looking for a job in Columbus and you're heartbroken that unemployment is down and so there's no jobs available, maybe you should consider becoming a school bus driver, because that is one industry where, I don't know if it's an industry, but that's one market where there are plenty of vacancies. The Ohio Department of Education and Workforce says that on average, only 15% of vacant school bus driving positions were filled in fiscal year 2025. Nobody wants to be a school bus driver. Now, there are a lot of reasons for that, aren't there? The hours are uneven. You got to work early in the morning, and you can't be anywhere else in the afternoon because you got to be ready to go pick up the kiddos from what? Probably got to leave your house 2 o'clock-ish, and you may not get back till 5 or 6. Also, there's a temperament challenge. It would take a special temperament to be a school bus driver. You are, I hope, aware of the vast responsibility that that position carries. You are responsible for the safety of however many kiddos are on your bus. You've got to deal with a lot of noise, which can be distracting. You got to be looking up in the mirror, seeing if anybody's being bullied or anything's taking place on the bus that shouldn't be taking place on the bus. A lot of buses have vast disparities in ages of students on the bus, and you have to be the steward of the safety of the little ones at the expense of the bigger kids who might be predatory because they're bad actors at every age. So they put a committee together to try to fix this at the state level, and they really didn't come up with any recommendations to fix it. But I know this has been a problem for a long time, and they're toying with the idea of totally revamping the bus system in the state of Ohio, where they would establish like regional transportation authorities, and you would drop kids off at multiple schools. I don't think that'll ever fly. I think there are some things that are just so ingrained in our society that changing them is not going to work with the people in the community. Because, you know, honestly, if you are in a neighboring school district, you want to know that the person picking up your kid in the morning on the bus is probably someone you know from your community, someone you trust. This is certainly the case in rural areas. And you don't want your kid to have to get on the bus. Or think of this. If you were out in a rural area and they were going to take kids to 2 or 3 different districts on the same bus because they don't have enough bus drivers to staff 3 different bus routes, how much earlier would your kid have to get on the bus? How much later would your kid get home at night? So that's a problem. Also a problem, of course, is the ongoing cyclosporiasis virus. Not life-threatening, but I chatted with somebody this weekend who thought they had it. I don't think they had it because it kind of

0: away after like 2-3 days. I think they just caught some other stomach type virus. There are now 4,100 lab confirmed cases across 41 states since May. And three lawsuits have been filed this month by people in Ohio alleging that their own personal affliction with cyclosporiasis. Y'all know what that is, right? Do I have to say it? The first word is explosive. Okay, you get it. You spend a lot of time in the toity. A parasitic illness known for causing this. They say they got it at Ohio Taco Bell restaurants. Now, Taco Bell, they've apparently parted with putting lettuce from Taylor Farms in their offerings. Taylor Farms continues to be subject of a Food and Drug Administration investigation into the outbreak, although the FDA has walked back earlier statements that the lettuce samples tested positive. So when I first saw the link to Taco Bell, I'm like, okay, somebody's making a joke, right? Taco Bell, Mexican food, ah. But then they said, yeah, it was Taco Bell. The lettuce was sent to Taco Bell. And then the FDA said, no, it wasn't Taco Bell. So eat at your own peril.
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7: News this hour at Town Hall. I'm Bob Agnew in Washington. Mediators have made progress in efforts to bring the U.S. and Iran back to negotiations and prevent an all-out war in the Middle East. That's according to two regional officials who spoke to the Associated Press. There have been scattered attacks, apparently by armed groups across the region, maybe acting on their own, as neither the U.S. nor Iran have claimed any strikes over the past 3 days. Police searched for a second suspect today after gunfire erupted at a crowded food festival underneath Seattle's Space Needle, leaving three people dead and four others wounded. Festival goer Brian Barker.
8: I realized it was semi-automatic, probably it sounded like a switch. I looked to my left, I saw at least one individual with a switch, semi-automatic. I saw another one that was two. That's when I heard over that there was shots fired. That's when I took off around the corner.
7: One of the suspects was arrested earlier. Investigators believe the two were shooting at one another, although one did remain on the loose. New comments coming from a Democratic Socialist of America leader are drawing a lot of attention. We get details from Willie Nelson.
9: Democratic Socialist of America co-chair Megan Romer says the organization's long-term platform includes abolishing borders, granting amnesty to illegal aliens, eliminating ICE and prisons, and abolishing the Senate, presidency, and Supreme Court.
7: And that report from correspondent Willie Nelson. French President Macron and officials discuss wildfires burning across France.
10: Emmanuel Macron and senior officials are focusing on the monster uncontrolled wildfires that have forced more than 250,000 people to flee their homes amid a first glimmer of hope that the spread of the largest blaze may have slowed in the Gironde region of southwest France, where flames have burned an area four times the size of Paris. The prefecture said the situation overnight had remained globally fairly stable, a change from successive days where the giant blaze raging since last week had edged closer to the wine region city of Bordeaux. I'm Charles de Ledesma.
7: More on these stories at townhall.com.
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7: Here's Rich Thomason now with a midday Wall Street Business Report.
13: Oil prices have eased and Wall Street opened sharply higher this morning as the U.S. and Iran paused their attacks on each other. There are hopes for renewed talks to get the ceasefire back on track and potentially end the war. Oil prices sank almost 7%. Shares of Chinese memory chip maker CXMT have soared as the company began trading in Shanghai, in mainland China's biggest IPO in recent years. CXMT, founded 10 years ago, raised at least $8.6 billion with the IPO. It is China's leading memory chip manufacturer, making chips that are used in areas including AI servers and consumer electronics like smartphones. President Trump will talk about the economy and his economic policy when he visits a GM plant today in suburban Detroit. For the Wall Street Business Report, I'm Rich Thomason.
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14: This afternoon, expect a mix of sun and clouds with the possibility of a heavy thunderstorm making it feel humid. The thunderstorms could lead to flooding, downpours, hail, and damaging wind gusts. The temperature will reach a high of 85. Tonight, brace for a severe thunderstorm under mostly cloudy skies, maintaining warm and humid conditions with a low of 71. Tomorrow will bring partly sunny skies and continued humidity, along with a chance of a thunderstorm in the area. The high temperature will be 83. By Wednesday, anticipate intervals of sunshine breaking through the clouds with increasing breeziness and a few afternoon showers expected. The high temperature will be 79. I'm meteorologist Joe Lundberg on 98.9 FM, The Answer.
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0: Oh, get your popcorn ready. Wednesday, Dr. Anthony Fauci appears before Rand Paul and Paul's committee in the Senate. And Rand Paul over the weekend released the entire contents of Anthony Fauci's diaries during the COVID pandemic. I am combing through them, and we'll have more on that at the bottom of the hour. But let's just say Fauci was a celebrity skirt chaser and was not averse to profiting off his celebrity that he cultivated during the COVID pandemic. Yesterday, I think it was yesterday, in Berlin, Germany, they had a gay pride parade during which Abdul Balout, a German citizen with Lebanese roots, drove into the crowd and I think he killed a couple of people. So those who chant Queers for Palestine, well, you may want to amend your perspective because this is just the latest instance of Islamic violence against people who are LGBTQ. We updated you on the fact that temporary protected status ends for Haitians in Springfield, Columbus, and everywhere in the United States of America. At midnight tonight, will we have massive ICE raids here in Ohio, around the country? Don't know. But they're certainly nervous about it in Springfield and in Columbus, and there are reports that the Haitians are laying low or have left the area in advance of their TPS being revoked. Now, as you know, a lot of Haitians do not even come close to numbering the number of people who have TDS, Trump Derangement Syndrome. Almost every Democrat is afflicted with it. But Democrats who are just your typical, normal, crazy, abortion-loving Democrats are also threatened by something else now. Not TDS, but the DSA, the Democratic Socialists of America. The socialists, really, their numbers really only add up to about 120,000 certified members. But they are a loud group of wackos who really aren't Democratic at all. If you don't believe me, believe the national co-chair of the Democratic Socialists of America. Believe her name is, oh, here it is, Megan Rahner. What about that Democratic label on the Democratic Socialists of America? Megan, are you guys really Democrats at heart?
1: I also have been told a lot of times by Democrats, don't vote third party. It's wasting your vote. Mm-hmm. So we run on the Democratic ballot line where it makes sense. We run independents sometimes where that is a viable possibility, but it's a ballot line.
0: Ah, so you're really not Democratic. You're communist, Marxist, socialist, tyrants, dictators, which is not the first time that, you know, like look at Virginia, look at Abigail Spanberger. She campaigned as a moderate for governor. And after she beat Winsome Sears, started trying to take away people's gun rights, started doing all kinds of things that would have certainly made her election problematic had she announced it in the campaign. So I'd give props to the Democratic Socialists for at least being open with what they stand for. Here's Megan Rahner on Fox News Sunday with Shannon Bream. Shannon Bream going through the checklist. You really believe in this, and this?
2: A few of the things that are part of your platform, and I want to ask you, just give me sort of a true or false on these. Abolish the Senate.
1: True.
2: Okay. Replace the presidency and Supreme Court as we now know them.
1: Yep.
2: Abolish ICE.
1: Absolutely.
2: Abolish borders and give amnesty to anyone currently in the U.S. illegally.
1: As a long-term plan, yep.
2: Defund the Pentagon.
1: Absolutely.
2: Abolish prisons, at least in large part.
1: Yeah, again, that as part of a long-term program.
0: Okay, I guess we don't have to worry in the short term about being overrun by criminals. It's only part of a long term. Now, the Democratic Socialists, of course, point to the election of Zoran Mondani as the mayor of New York City as a demonstration of the fact that they're gaining momentum and that young people all over the country are buying into their radical ideas. And they're not wrong. A lot of young people are, because young people have a very poor which is to say an illiterate, non-existent sense of history into what communism, socialism, and Marxism and anything else where you put a few people who are in charge who are going to make everything equal for everyone, which always ends with the few people being very, very rich and the rest of the country being very, very poor. And then when the people who are very, very poor start to voice opposition to the fact that they don't have any private property anymore or that there's no punishment for criminality anymore, you make too much noise, then a lot of people end up dead. Millions and millions and millions of people end up dead. It is the course of history in every single instance where collectivism reigns. Bill de Blasio was the mayor of New York City two mayors ago, Eric Adams in between Mondani and de Blasio. De Blasio this morning on Fox, and I typically don't play an interview from Fox, but I want to play a couple snippets from this because it is indicative of how, remember the lady said, well, we're not really Democrats, but we're just using the label. De Blasio is a Democrat, a horrible Democrat, a terrible Democrat. There's no other kind. But here's de Blasio defending Zoran Mondani's assertion last week, early last week, before he had to back off of it, saying he wanted to arrest Benjamin Netanyahu. And Netanyahu's on his way to the United States of America right now. He's flying in today. He's going to land today. Mondani says Netanyahu should be arrested. Netanyahu coming for Lindsey Graham's memorial service. But here's de Blasio on Mondani, even though Mondani didn't have the authority to arrest Netanyahu. Listen to de Blasio's reasoning behind why Mondani was correct to call for Netanyahu's arrest.
3: I think he drew attention to the fact that Netanyahu is literally a war criminal. This guy's policies led to the deaths of tens of thousands of Palestinian children. And that defines a war crime to me and to so many people around the world.
4: Are you the defining factor? Like, are you the authority?
3: The international
4: what is a war criminal?
3: Court, look, the International Criminal Court should mean something.
4: We're not a party to it.
3: It still should mean something to the entire world. Because this is, look, what do you call a leader who authorizes this kind of killing? To me,
4: somebody who was he responding to something that happened to the Israeli people on October 7th?
3: There was a horrible massacre terrorist attack on October 7th. Absolutely unacceptable.
4: Does
3: but
4: Hamas,
3: the response to that, wait a minute.
4: Does
3: wait
4: Hamas, though,
3: the response
4: put innocent people in harm's way?
3: Violence that killed tens
4: do you think
3: of thousands
4: that Hamas puts innocent people in harm's way?
3: Of course,
4: way?
3: But you think, okay. Do you think if Hamas does something wrong, it means Netanyahu and Israel therefore can something, do something
4: I don't think
3: even
4: it
3: worse?
4: I think if Hamas is hiding innocent people and they are dying in a war that Hamas started, that yes, Hamas is at fault. I believe that.
3: If you want to say,
4: I don't need an authority to tell me that.
0: Now, Dana Perino is usually perky and nice and pleasant to everybody. She got very fiery there, and she was right to get very fiery there because this is an inane position that the Democratic Socialists have that, you know, we can make everything equal for everybody. And okay, so maybe the Hamasniks wiped out over 1,000 Israelis on October the 7th, but that doesn't mean you can go into Palestine and strike back. It doesn't matter to us that that's the way that every war history has ever been fought, that once the Japanese bomb Pearl Harbor or once the Nazis bomb Britain, you're allowed to respond not with proportional reactions, but with disproportional reactions to discourage the same sort of actions that started the whole conflict in the first place. This is a ridiculous contention by Democrats, and de Blasio is a fool to voice it. And so the interview wound up with Bill Hemmer putting it to him, wanting him to know, is this why you came here to call Benjamin Netanyahu a war criminal?
5: You came on our show today to call Benjamin Netanyahu a war criminal?
3: I didn't come here to call him that. You asked me a question.
5: Do you believe that to be
3: the case? Oh, I absolutely
5: believe that. So if he were guilty of genocide, people in Gaza would be wiped out. They're not. They're living there. And what the Israelis say is that these are targeted killings, targeted assassinations, going as far back as those who were responsible for October 7th.
3: Bill,
5: why don't you buy that?
3: I don't buy it for this reason. If you were living in a place that, God forbid, had a government that had done something very bad, which was that October 7th massacre, and you are an innocent family just trying to survive, and your children were killed by a powerful military when you had nothing to do with what happened, wouldn't you feel something profoundly indecent had happened?
0: No, I actually wouldn't. I would feel something profoundly indecent had happened by the fact that Hamas was running my country and provoking military action against my country and using me as a human shield, hiding beneath hospitals, hiding beneath elementary schools, storing weapons in areas where it's going to make the Israelis look like they're barbarians when all they're doing is trying to keep more Jewish citizens from being slaughtered.
6: This afternoon, expect a mix of sun and clouds with the possibility of a heavy thunderstorm bringing flooding, downpours, hail, and damaging wind gusts. The high will reach 85 degrees tonight. Brace for a severe thunderstorm under mostly cloudy skies and humid conditions with a low of 69. Tomorrow will bring partly sunny skies, humidity, and the chance of a nearby thunderstorm with a high of 84 by Wednesday. Anticipate intervals of sunshine breaking through the clouds as it becomes breezy with a few afternoon showers. The high temperature for Wednesday will be 79 degrees. I'm meteorologist Joe Lundberg on 98.9 FM, The Answer.
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0: 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You might be of a generation, if you're of my generation, where you remember Sinclair gas stations. Anybody remember Sinclair gas stations in the state of Ohio? There's one that I know of in the Phoenix metropolitan area. When I used to go out and visit my wife's parents when they lived in a particular suburb, there was a Sinclair gas station right down the street. Well, they still exist in various parts of the United States. Including one in Gardner, Montana, where they have Sinclair and Yellowstone Dyno Lube and Repair. Now, outside this place, they usually have a 6 foot tall by 12 foot long statue of a green brontosaurus. If you remember the Sinclair gas stations, that was their motto, was a brontosaurus. They had it bolted to a cement pad, but over the weekend it was stolen. And they found it overlooking a valley near Yellowstone Park. Here's one of the owners of the Dyno Lube. He says, they did a pretty good job. I was absolutely impressed. They didn't even damage it, and they definitely put some thought into it. They bolted the dinosaur to the granite surface of the mountain where it was overlooking the valley. The dino, valued at about $8,000, is made out of plastic polymer. It has been returned to the store, and they have it inside so it can't be stolen again. They said, we brought it back and tucked it inside our shop. It's in a safe place right now until we figure out how to anchor it so it doesn't happen again. Well, it was already anchored. But apparently this is a common prank out west where the approximately 300-pound dinosaurs stand outside various Sinclair gas stations. One was stolen from Cheyenne, Wyoming in 2022. Bozeman, Montana, November of 2025. So there you go. If you're looking for a rather large green dinosaur, it appears you'll have to make a trip out west, and probably be best to take a trailer with you. Now, if you're looking for despicably demonic activity, you can enroll at the University of Minnesota. Not a shock. Tim Walz is the governor of Minnesota. Here's what they got going on at the University of Minnesota, where it appears to me they have taken the Mr. Potato Head doll and merged it with demonic gender cultism.
16: My name's Ashley, and I'm excited to talk to you about a project we've been working on at the National Center for Gender Spectrum Health called My Gender Dolls. These dolls were designed by transgender and gender diverse artists. They are intended to be a therapeutic tool for transgender and gender diverse kids to explore how they see themselves or how they'd like to see themselves in terms of gender identity and gender expression. The My Gender Dolls are made up of multiple layers, and the first of these are the bodies. Because all kids should be able to see themselves represented, we have lots of different options for skin tones and body sizes. Along with the choice of bodies, the My Gender Dolls also include genitals. This is important because kids can learn that all gender identities and gender expressions are valid, no matter how your body looks. There are lots of different ways to be a girl, a boy, or anywhere along a gender spectrum.
0: No, actually, there are not. And what you're doing is despicably evil, satanically inspired. And I pray that you repent from it because, man, you are immersed in evil. North Olmsted Democrat Chris Glassburn is planning to introduce in the Ohio General Assembly a crazy piece of legislation which would give 16-year-olds the vote. He says 16-year-olds are contributing members of society and their perspective deserves representation. Empowering them to participate in elections fosters responsibility and ensures their interests are reflected in the decisions that will shape their future. 18-year-olds have the right to vote in the state of Ohio, and only about 32% of them vote. So, I don't know. 16-year-olds, that's a stupid proposal. The minimum federal allowed age to vote is 18. So, even if he got this passed in the state of Ohio, he could not give 16-year-olds the right to vote in federal elections, like for senator, for congressman, or for the president. But that's a dumb proposal. 16-year-olds should not be given the vote. In fact, I would be in favor. I suppose this will be controversial with some of you. I would be in favor of many things to revamp our voting system. Number one, that we would establish Election Day as a national work holiday, and that everybody would have to vote on Election Day. And that if you wanted to vote absentee, you would have to go through a process of vetting to justify why you could not vote on Election Day. I would also be in favor of a rudimentary civics test that you would have to take when you go in to vote. If you don't know how many branches of government we have, if you don't know certain baseline foundations of the United States of America, then you should not be allowed to be voting on those matters that will shape how our government is run. I know a lot of people won't like that, but it would make for a much more educated electorate. Now, last week, Ryan Clark was fired as a NFL analyst on ESPN. Ryan Clark has gained a lot of attention for saying things that are definitely racist. He criticized former quarterback Robert Griffin III for weighing in on an issue that concerned black women because he said, Ryan Clark said, Robert Griffin married a white woman and thus could not have any familiarity with what black women are experiencing. There's a long laundry list. But Ryan Clark going on a podcast where he got emotional and cried and whined about being fired, said that his problem at ESPN was not that he was not a good analyst. It was that he was, too black.
17: I knew, for lack of a better word, I couldn't be too black. What makes me sad is even in trying to adjust to be at least more of what certain people wanted, they still fired me.
0: Oh, yes. They still fired you. They stood by you for like years and years and years. You diminished coworkers who had opinions different than yours simply because they didn't play in the NFL. You were coddled for a very long time. So enjoy your pity party and probably your big parting check.
18: With SRN News, I'm Bob Agnew in Washington. The shares of the Chinese memory chipmaker CXMT have soared as that company begins trading in Shanghai. In mainland China's biggest IPO in recent years, it raised more than about $8 billion as China tries to advance itself to the front of the AI development. Also at SRNNews.com, mediators have made some progress in their efforts to bring the U.S. and Iran back to the negotiating table and prevent an escalation of violence to an all-out war in the Middle East. Scattered attacks by armed groups across the region underscore the lingering tensions, even though neither the U.S. nor Iran have claimed any strikes in the last 3 days. New comments from a Democratic Socialist of America leader raising a few eyebrows. Democrat Socialist of America co-chair Megan Romer says the organization's long-term platform includes abolishing borders, granting amnesty to illegals, and eliminating ICE and prisons. This is SRN News.
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0: I'd love to help you if you are thinking about a flooring project. 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I've been combing through these Anthony Fauci diaries. this is going to be quite the show on Wednesday when he sits in front of a Senate subcommittee headed by Rand Paul. And obviously, Rand Paul thinks Tony Fauci should be in prison. I think he should, too. I think Anthony Fauci is a despicable little figure. I think he was drunk on fame, drunk on celebrity. I think he lied about the origins of COVID. I think he knew a lot more than he said about how the research was done at the Wuhan Institute of Virology. And that enormous quote-unquote coincidence was in front of us from the very beginning of the COVID pandemic. And Fauci tried to sell us on the idea and slapped down. Remember the great Barrington Declaration? Marty McCary, Francis Collins, Jay Bhattacharya, not Francis Collins, I'm sorry. Collins was in cahoots with Fauci. Marty McCary, Jay Bhattacharya, and I can't recall the third person, but they wrote a paper saying this looks like a lab leak. And Fauci's like, no. Came from a wet market. It's no human trend. It wasn't juiced up in a lab. This is what gain-of-function research was. He said he never funded gain-of-function research. Millions of people died around the world because Anthony Fauci and Peter Daszak of EcoHealth Alliance gave millions of dollars to a Chinese lab to play around with a virus. And I think it's a bad idea to try to make a virus that is problematic even more virulent, more damaging, more threatening to human life under the guise of, well, if we make it more threatening, then we'll know how to disarm it. We'll know how to cure it. Well, they obviously didn't know how to disarm it and cure it. And so they realized that something had gotten out into the public and people were dying from it. Elderly people in particular, people with breathing difficulties. There were tons of mistakes made in how it was treated initially. People remember in the early stages, people were put on ventilators, and that turned out to be one of the worst things people could do. We shut down the economy. I don't know if it was a purposeful effort to undermine Donald Trump getting a second term in office, because if you recall, when COVID hit, the economy was roaring. And while Donald Trump was obviously unpopular with a lot of Democrats, I think Donald Trump would have sailed to re-election without this disease that Anthony Fauci certainly contributed to the spread of. And then to double down on how despicable that is, his role in it, he denied it. He still denies it. He's been lying about it from the very beginning. He lied in front of Congress. And he's so sanctimonious and dismissive when he's called out on his lies. And now that Rand Paul has found through some kind of a document search that I'm sure Fauci was not crazy about, but he had to accede to anyway, we'll now have the contents of Fauci's diaries that he can be questioned on Wednesday. And what the diaries reflect is that Anthony Fauci was drunk on his celebrity. He was sending out emails, applying for prizes, honors, awards given by organizations, some of which were not allowed to give him the cash award for the prizes. But Fauci and his team were begging, shaming, and, you know, crafting arguments like, well, in this case, it would be totally appropriate if you gave Dr. Fauci the cash prize that accompanies the award when he was already like the highest paid federal employee. He bragged about having dinner with Jake Tapper and Tapper's wife. He was getting texts. By the way, this calls into question the, not that we didn't already know this, but it calls into question the authenticity of media members. He talks about in his diaries about getting texts from Jake Tapper after an appearance on Laura Ingraham, where Tapper was mocking Laura Ingraham's Dartmouth education, saying how as a Dartmouth graduate himself, Jake Tapper was ashamed of a fellow Dartmouth alum. Here's a excerpt from one of Fauci's diary entries. Big front page article about me appeared in the Washington Post. Very flattering. The situation with my national and international fame is explosive and really unimaginable. It is not hyperbole to say that today I am the most famous and talked about person in the country and one of the most recognizable persons in the world. There are countless profiles of me in multiple media. I cannot even read all the things that are written about me since I am so busy. Seriously. The POTUS seems, that's President of the United States, seems to be enamored with me, even though I am taking the spotlight away from him. We are developing a very unique and interesting relationship. The entire Secret Service Corps is coming over to me and chatting. They let me in the first gate without even checking my ID. Well, that was early in 2020, May of 2020. And Fauci goes on to talk about shutting down schools, and bragging about the power that he had, convincing the aforementioned in this show, Bill de Blasio, mayor of New York, and Gavin Newsom to put their states on lockdowns. Then, of course, he told us later on, no, I never recommended lockdowns. March 15th, 2020. Anthony Fauci, I convinced New York City mayor and California governor to close schools, bars, and restaurants. 2 years later, 2 years and a couple of months later, July 26, 2022. First of all, I didn't recommend locking down anything. He's just a little liar. So, also his celebrity fetish was ridiculous. He was pals with Julia Roberts, Robert De Niro, all kinds of people. He complained that congressmen and government officials were wasting his time questioning him about things like social distancing, which he has since admitted was made up. That there was no scientific reason why people had to be 6 feet apart as opposed to 10 feet apart. July 9th, 2021, Fauci complained, how many hours we're wasting taking questions about whether or not the U.S. funded the Wuhan lab? It's important to point out how many hours we're wasting in responding to all these multiple letters from senators and congressmen fundamentally driven by conspiracy theories that the National Institute of Health has funded work at the Wuhan Institute of Virology that led to SARS-CoV-2. For example, over the weekend, I was on multiple Zoom calls with my staff, fine-tuning the letters in response to multiple questions. How dare you question Anthony Fauci? Remember, I am the science. That's what he said. I am the science. How dare you question me? So, Paul is going to have him in front of the Senate on Wednesday, and this could go for quite some time. Now, the question is, does Fauci still have immunity from the auto pen president, Joe Biden? Can they put him in jail? Can they sanction him at all? Anything at all? I know they're going to confront him with emails where he's bragging and others are bragging on him. Congratulations, you're rich. Bank transfer for $1 million prize from a foreign university. Other emails and diary entries from Fauci express disdain for Jay Bhattacharya, who's now the National Institute of Health director. Just amazing. I mean, just amazing stuff in these diaries. So this will be must-watch TV. Wednesday, Anthony Fauci in front of Rand Paul and the Senate. I don't know. I'm in some respects, I know COVID is a topic that people are tired of and people would like to put in the rearview mirror and they'd like to not talk about anymore. Who was I talking to yesterday? Somebody said something about the next pandemic. And I'm like, what are you talking about, next pandemic? And they're like, well, you know, there'll be another pandemic. And I'm like, no. They're never going to get away with that again. We're not going to let them do that again. We're not going to let them scare us again. We're not going to take their word for it again. Anthony Fauci, Francis Collins, Rochelle Walensky, and others forever damaged our assumption that everything we are told about our own health is for our own good and is absolutely true. We've become much more discerning.
6: This afternoon, expect a mix of sun and clouds with the possibility of a heavy thunderstorm bringing flooding, downpours, hail, and damaging wind gusts. The high will reach 85 degrees tonight. Brace for a severe thunderstorm under mostly cloudy skies and humid conditions with a low of 69. Tomorrow will bring partly sunny skies, humidity, and the chance of a nearby thunderstorm with a high of 84. By Wednesday, anticipate intervals of sunshine breaking through the clouds as it becomes breezy with a few afternoon showers. The high temperature for Wednesday will be 79 degrees. I'm meteorologist Joe Lundberg on 98.9 FM, The Answer.
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2: During the War for Independence, General George Washington, the man we refer to today as the father of our country, led American troops through military defeat after defeat. And in the bitter winter of 1777, he wrote this somber note to a friend in Philadelphia. Quote, "You might have tracked our army from White Marsh to Valley Forge by the blood on their feet," end of quote. Many soldiers continued to march through the deep snows of Pennsylvania without shoes. Others suffered from disease, hunger, and freezing conditions. Nearly 2,000 of Washington's men died, yet George Washington did not lose faith. Amid the hardship, loss, and uncertainty of Valley Forge, he turned to God in prayer. At a time when our nation once again faces division and uncertainty, may we follow Washington's example, kneeling humbly, praying faithfully, and asking God to guide the future of America.
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0: 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Lots of other conservative sites out there that you may not know of. 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WNBA All-Star Game over the weekend. They did not wear the America 250 patch. The women in the WNBA All-Star Game. And they said one of the heads of the WNBA, a very, very aggrieved black woman. Let me find her name for you. She said that it is because the women did not have any freedom 250 years ago. Her name is Breonna Turner, treasurer of the WNBA Players Association. She is the one who put the kibosh on WNBA players wearing the America 250 or the USA 250 uniform patches. She posted on social media, no WNBA players would have been free 250 years ago. The majority wouldn't even have had their freedom 100 years ago. This lovely woman has been pictured on her own social media sites wearing a t-shirt with the slogan, Protect Trans Lives. And she has said that, quote, we are some of the most elite female athletes, but 250 years ago, we would have been breeders or in the fields working all day. As I was telling you, if you want to bulletproof yourself against this kind of nonsense, I believe this story comes from townhall.com. There's some interesting facts about current conditions in other countries in the world where maybe Breonna Turner would like to try living and see how she likes it. This story penned by Jeff Carew. He says, if Turner is so concerned about freedom, then she should condemn the slavery that exists today. In Africa, 7 million people live in slavery. And in Asia and the Pacific region, 29.3 million people are enslaved, primarily in countries like North Korea, China, Afghanistan, India, and Myanmar. In 77 countries worldwide, women are legally barred from certain jobs and industries. And in 19 economies, husbands are allowed to prevent their wives from working. In Afghanistan today, under the rule of the barbaric Taliban regime, no women are allowed to participate in sports. In Egypt, 87% of women and girls aged 15 to 49 are subjected to female genital mutilation. In Niger, only 17% of women and girls aged 15 to 24 are literate. So, again,

0: around $100,000. And what is his net worth today? Now, I think this is low because he owns three houses. $3 million. Bernie Sanders' wealth's got to be a lot more than that. He owns houses in Burlington, Vermont, Washington, D.C., and North Hero Lake. As for Elon Musk, the man who Bernie Sanders decries, Elon Musk's wealth in the last 14 years has gone from $2 billion to $719 billion. What has Elon Musk done to raise his net worth? Well, he co-founded OpenAI in 2015. He co-founded Neuralink in 2016. He co-founded The Boring Company in 2016. And he founded xAI in 2023. Now you're saying, wait, what about Tesla? What about SpaceX? What about PayPal? They were all founded before 2012. But when they were founded and in 2012, what was their worth? And what is their worth now? Tesla was worth $3.86 billion in 2012. Now it's worth $1.4 trillion. That is an increase of 36,450%. SpaceX has grown 49,900% since then. So Bernie Sanders and all these socialists, it's not a new contention that capitalism is unfair. Let me take you back to 1979. When the Bernie Sanders of that day was a talk show host from out of Dayton, Ohio, Phil Donahue. And Phil Donahue sat down with Milton Friedman, the legendary economist, free market economist, And Phil Donahue tried to make the case that, you know, there's poverty everywhere and it's really evil and we should do something to end it and capitalism is terrible. Listen to this conversation between Phil Donahue, Bernie Sanders like crusader, and Milton Friedman.
1: The desperate plight of millions of people in underdeveloped countries, when you see so few haves and so many haves, when you see around the globe the maldistribution of wealth, the desperate plight of millions of people in underdeveloped countries, when you see so few haves and so many have-nots, when you see the greed and the concentration of power within, did you ever have a moment of doubt about capitalism? And whether greed's a good idea to run on?
2: Well, first of all, tell me, is there some society you know that doesn't run on greed? You think Russia doesn't run on greed? You think China doesn't run on greed? What is greed? Of course, none of us are greedy. It's only the other fellow who's greedy. The world runs on individuals pursuing their separate interests. The great achievements of civilization have not come from government bureaus. Einstein didn't construct his theory under order from a bureaucrat. Henry Ford didn't revolutionize the automobile industry that way. In the only cases in which the masses have escaped from the kind of grinding poverty you're talking about, the only cases in recorded history are where they have had capitalism and largely free trade. If you want to know where the masses are worst off, it's exactly in the kinds of societies that depart from that. So that the record of history is absolutely crystal clear that there is no alternative way so far discovered of improving the lot of the ordinary people that can hold a candle to the productive activities that are unleashed by a free enterprise system.
1: But it seems to reward not virtue as much as ability to manipulate the system.
2: And what does reward virtue? You think the communist commissar rewards virtue? You think a Hitler rewards virtue? You think, excuse me, if you'll pardon me, do you think American presidents reward virtue? Do they choose their appointees on the basis of the virtue of the people appointed or on the basis of their political clout? Is it really true that political self-interest is nobler somehow than economic self-interest? You know, I think you're taking a lot of things for granted. And just tell me where in the world you find these angels who are going to organize society for us.
1: Well,
2: I don't even trust you to do that.
0: And he was wise not to trust Phil Donahue to do that, because it is unwise to trust any man to do that, whether it's Zoran Mondani, whether it's Graham Platner, whether it's any of these democratic socialists. whether it's Donald Trump.

0: The Bible says that the heart of man is desperately wicked, and selfishness is an attitude that we all battle. And if you give someone unregulated power, as is the case in every country that has ever done that, in one dictator, in one tyrant, in one person, whether it's Mao or whether it's Stalin or whether it's Idi Amin or whether it's Genghis Khan, time doesn't change the equation. It always leads to poverty and mass death. And it will end that way here, too, if we depart from meritocracy and market.
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5: News this hour at Town Hall. I'm Bob Agnew in Washington. Police today once again searching for a second suspect after gunfire erupted at a crowded food festival beneath Seattle's Space Needle over the weekend. Seattle Assistant Police Chief Tyrone Davis.
6: There were a total of 7 victims that suffered gunshot wounds at the scene. And we have a total of 3 fatalities out of those 7 victims.
5: Another suspect was earlier arrested, and one remains at large. Police did not have a description of the outstanding suspect. 2 people died at the scene. A 3rd died later at the hospital. Another 55,000 people have been evacuated in southwest France in the face of those advancing wildfires. That brings to 220,000 the total displaced by the flames as they creep ever closer to the wine region city of Bordeaux. A new multi-billion-dollar bridge linking the U.S. and Canada opening up today.
7: It's the 6-lane, 1.5-mile long Gordie Howe International Bridge crossing the Detroit River between the Motor City and Windsor, Ontario. It will serve as a crucial route for trade, jobs, and tourism between Canada and the U.S. The Canadians celebrated the new span with a ribbon-cutting ceremony last week after disinviting U.S. representatives amid ongoing trade friction between Washington and Ottawa. Rich Thomason reporting.
5: Israel's Benjamin Netanyahu says New York Mayor Zohran Mamdani is fomenting hate by calling the prime minister a war criminal who should be arrested if he pays a visit to the city.
8: Speaking Sunday on Fox News Channel, Netanyahu said he intends to attend the United Nations General Assembly gathering of world leaders in September. Mamdani said last week that while New York lacks legal authority to execute the arrest warrant from the International Criminal Court, he encouraged the federal government to do so. President Donald Trump has said Netanyahu won't be arrested. Netanyahu dismisses the ICC charges tied to the war in Gaza as bogus. Bernie Bennett reporting.
5: More at Town Hall.
9: This afternoon, expect a mix of sun and clouds with the possibility of a heavy thunderstorm bringing flooding, downpours, hail, and damaging wind gusts. The high will reach 85 degrees tonight. Brace for a severe thunderstorm under mostly cloudy skies and humid conditions with a low of 69. Tomorrow will bring partly sunny skies, humidity, and the chance of a nearby thunderstorm with a high of 84 by Wednesday. Anticipate intervals of sunshine breaking through the clouds as it becomes breezy with a few afternoon showers. The high temperature for Wednesday will be 79 degrees. I'm meteorologist Joe Lundberg on 98.9 FM, The Answer.
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36: Some are good
37: people, ladies and gentlemen. Here's Scott Jennings.
38: Radical Islamic terrorism. New York City, Berlin, Paris. We have the details on a trio of terror attacks that have shaken populations across the globe. We'll get the latest on Iran from our friend Mark Dubowitz at the Foundation for the Defense of Democracies. And the chairman of the Republican National Committee, Joe Gruters, comes by for a midterm checkup on the state of the two parties as we barrel toward the November elections. Today is Monday, July the 27th. I'm Scott Jennings, broadcasting for Salem. We come to you live today from Louisville, Kentucky. On this day, 1940, an important birthday in American pop culture. Clip 23.
39: What's up, Doc? Shh, there's a wabbit down there, and I'm trying to catch him. What do you mean, wabbit? Wabbits, wabbits. You know, with big, long ears.
40: Oh, like these?
39: Yeah, and a winter white, fluffy tail.
40: Like this?
39: Yep. And he hops around and around.
40: Oh, like this?
39: Yep. I believe this fella is a RABBIT.
38: July 27th, 1940, the birthday of Bugs Bunny, at least in the modern iteration, that became an international sensation. Voiced by Mel Blanc, the cartoon there was called Wild Hair. That was the first time you heard the phrase, "What's up, Doc?" The Warner Brothers Looney Tunes short was nominated for an Oscar, and it set up the smart aleck trickster formula that made Bugs Bunny a global star and a mascot for Warner Brothers. Today's news, tragedy strikes Seattle. Three people are dead, at least four more are injured in a shootout between two gunmen at a food festival on Sunday night. Police took one suspect into custody. They're looking for another. This all happened near the Space Needle in Seattle. Weekend tragedy in Berlin, where a radical Muslim terrorist plowed his car into a crowd of people holding an LGBTQ pride parade. This happened on late Saturday night. The suspect drove a rented vehicle into a crowd of people at a very high speed gathered up in Tiergarten Park near the Brandenburg Gate, famous location. I'm sure you've heard of that. After the vehicle crashed into a tree, the driver jumped out of the van and began attacking bystanders with a machete. One person is dead, a 65-year-old Polish citizen, a female. 29 more people were injured, many with severe life-threatening wounds. The suspect was identified as Abdul Balot, a 21-year-old German citizen of Lebanese descent. It took them 24 hours to find this man, but police finally tracked him to an apartment complex where he then attacked police with a knife. He was then shot dead. There is no doubt, none, that this was a radical Islamic terrorist attack. Balot was well known to intelligence agencies as a radicalized Islamist with an extensive youth criminal history. This terrible event has sparked intense criticism of Germany's immigration policies and leniency when it comes to radical Muslims with violent records. In May of 2025, Balot had been convicted of trying to travel to Syria to join ISIS, as well as spreading terrorist propaganda online. He was then released. He had his sentence commuted. He was moving freely about Germany, and then he committed this terrorist attack, despite the fact that they knew he was a radical Islamic terrorist and intended to commit terrorist attacks. Europe's immigration policies and leniency towards radical Islamists, it is insane what they are unleashing on their societies. But the craziness doesn't stop there. A vigil was held on Sunday for the victims, and one of the speakers, well, take a listen to this. Cut 7.
0: Diese Nachrichten zu bekommen, dass beim CSD ein Auto reingerast ist, ein Mann in einem Auto. 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
38: Allow me to translate. She said, essentially, that she had hoped that the assailant was a white Christian instead of a radical Muslim terrorist. Folks, the West is committing suicide, allowing radical Islamic terrorists to roam freely, and assuming solidarity between radical Islam and groups like LGBTQ, and then expressing shock when the inevitable terror attacks come. Of course, this insanity is not confined to Germany. We move over to France, where a Muslim man in the Porte de Clichy area of Paris attacked three women with knives today. After the attacker was detained by an off-duty police officer, the man said, quote, "It is Allah who commanded me." And back here in the United States, New York City, Upper West Side residents rallied on Sunday after two men, one Jewish and one Asian, were stabbed in separate attacks just blocks apart last week. The suspect, Raul Morales, shouted Allahu Akbar during the attacks, which took place just outside of a synagogue. He now faces attempted murder and assault charges as hate crimes. Jewish leaders and Republican gubernatorial candidate Bruce Blakeman are accusing the New York mayor, Zoran Mamdani, and his anti-Israel rhetoric of helping create a climate of hostility towards Jews, with some protesters even calling for his removal. New Yorkers are fed up with this. Thousands of people have now signed a petition demanding that Mamdani not be allowed to attend the 9/11 memorial this year. It's the 25th anniversary of that radical Islamic terror attack. Now, coming up later in this show, important conversation, we have Rabbi Yossi Levine of the Jewish Center, where the attack took place. He'll join us live to talk about the mood of the people in New York City. Berlin, Paris, New York City, radical Islamic terrorism, and political leaders like Zoran Mamdani, who continue to encourage this culture of violence on our streets. Even as this is unfolding in New York, it is even with thousands of terrified local residents who are demanding action. Mamdani is now encouraging street protests when Israeli Prime Minister Benjamin Netanyahu comes to town for the United Nations. We have Allahu Akbar stabbings going on outside of synagogues in New York City, and Mayor Mamdani thinks it's a good idea to gather up every anti-Semite, Free Palestine radical in the city for a protest or maybe even a riot. Is there no end to the irresponsibility of this man, to the callousness of this mayor, to the hatefulness of Mamdani as it relates to the people of Israel, the Jewish people? Apparently not. Of course, if you think this anti-Semitism on the left is confined to Mamdani, you can think again. All across the American left, all across the Democratic Party, candidate after candidate is out there expressing utterly insane things. Take supposed male and supposed Christian James Tallarico down in Texas. He's the Democratic candidate for United States Senate. Here's the latest utterances from Tallarico, Cut 25.
1: I know personally that I've learned as much about my faith from Salman's tradition, from the Islamic mystics, from poets like Rumi, as much as I have from Christian authors and Christian writers.
38: What is this guy even talking about? Running for the United States Senate in Texas, claiming to be a Christian pastor, although he's already said he is a Christian who, quotes, hates Christianity. And now he's telling people that he's learning his faith from, quote, Islamic mystics. Folks, I strongly encourage you to consider your vote this November to be a weapon in the fight to save the West from this suicidal pact the left is making with radical Islam. It is an upside-down world that we live in. Now, when it comes to supplements, let's talk about this. Two things matter the most. Do they work? Can I trust it? 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

0: One man standing tall against the leftist mob. Here's Scott Jennings.
1: Monday, July the 27th. Thanks for joining us here. Common Sense for the American People. So, some reporting in the New York Times suggests that President Trump was considering significantly expanding the air campaign against Iran, but decided against it after senior military commanders warned about the cost to America's missile defense reserves. According to anonymous officials in this reporting, Joint Chiefs Chairman General Dan Kane cautioned that an extended campaign could dangerously reduce the supply of Patriot interceptors and other munitions needed to protect American troops and potentially stuff that we would need for a future conflict with China. Military leaders also reportedly warned that many of the most valuable Iranian targets had already been struck, meaning additional bombing could produce diminishing returns while exposing U.S. bases to retaliation. So according to this article, Trump held off on a planned escalation and therefore decided to open up a window for diplomacy. Now, the administration in the article, it should be noted, disputes that there is any shortage of weapons. UN Ambassador Mike Waltz says the United States has ample firepower and declared whoever leaked this information needs to be in jail. I couldn't agree more. And I would like for someone to explain to me how and why any of this is appearing in the New York Times or in any newspaper. I'm not disputing whether the reporting is accurate. I'm not disputing whether the president made the right military decision. Those are legitimate subjects for debate. I just want to know why people who are entrusted with America's most sensitive military information decided that Iran and China and Russia and every other adversary needed an inventory update. Why would you do this? What does this tell the people in Tehran? It tells them which American weapons may be under strain. It tells them that our commanders are worried about Patriot inventories. It tells them that Iranian missile attacks, as infrequent and scattered as they are imposing real costs on our defenses. It also told them that American military leaders believe we've exhausted our target list, which of course undercuts what the commander-in-chief has said and likely will continue to say publicly. Tells them that internal pressure could cause the president to pull back. This is not political gossip. This is like actual intelligence. And somebody in a position to know just handed the enemies, a strategic briefing about all of it. You can only imagine what Iran's IRGC generals are doing with this information. They are calculating how many more missiles they need to fire, what American bases might have the least inventory, and so on and so forth. More importantly, perhaps, China is reading every word. They now get another data point on the availability of American weapons that we would probably need should, I don't know, we have to defend Taiwan against a Chinese attack. Who benefits from this disclosure? Is it the American troops that we have stationed in the Middle East? No. Is it the military planners trying to preserve uncertainty? No. Is it the president who needs to be able to negotiate from a position of strength? No. Iran benefits. China benefits. Every American enemy trying to measure the limits of our military power and our political will benefits. This leaking against the commander-in-chief, this undermining the U.S. military, I couldn't agree more with Ambassador Waltz. find them, prosecute them, throw them in jail as soon as possible, and make a public spectacle of it. Who has access to this information? And who is taking it and giving it to the newspaper, essentially laundering it through the New York Times as though they're just writing a memo to our enemies in Iran and China and everywhere else? If you have a grievance of policy, bring it up the chain of command. Stop picking up the phone and calling our enemies via the New York Times. More after this. Scott Jennings on Salem. Stay with us.
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3: With SRN News, I'm Bob Agnew in Washington. The search continues for a suspect in a shooting underneath Seattle's Space Needle over the weekend that left three people dead. Seattle Assistant Police Chief Tyrone Davis.
4: There were a total of seven victims that suffered gunshot wounds at the scene. And we have a total of three fatalities out of those seven victims.
3: One of the two suspects had been arrested earlier. Police believe the two were shooting at one another, although one person remains on the loose. The other is in custody. Police did not offer a description of the outstanding suspect. Another 55,000 people evacuated overnight in southwest France in the face of advancing wildfires. That brings to 220,000 total displaced by those fires as flames creep even closer to the wine region city of Bordeaux. A new multi-billion dollar bridge link in the U.S. and Canada opening up to traffic.
5: It's the 6-lane, 1.5-mile long Gordie Howe International Bridge crossing the Detroit River between the Motor City and Windsor, Ontario. It will serve as a crucial route for trade, jobs, and tourism between Canada and the U.S. The Canadians celebrated the new span with a ribbon-cutting ceremony last week after disinviting U.S. representatives amid ongoing trade friction between Washington and Ottawa.
3: That's Rich Thomason. Israel's Benjamin Netanyahu says New York Mayor Mamdani is fomenting hate by calling the prime minister a war criminal.
6: Speaking Sunday on Fox News Channel, Netanyahu said he intends to attend the United Nations General Assembly gathering of world leaders in September. Mamdani said last week that while New York lacks legal authority to execute the arrest warrant from the International Criminal Court, he encouraged the federal government to do so. President Donald Trump has said Netanyahu won't be arrested. Netanyahu dismisses the ICC charges tied to the war in Gaza as bogus. Bernie Bennett reporting.
3: And this is SRN News.
7: This afternoon, expect a mix of sun and clouds with the possibility of a heavy thunderstorm bringing flooding, downpours, hail, and damaging wind gusts. The high will reach 85 degrees tonight. Brace for a severe thunderstorm under mostly cloudy skies and humid conditions with a low of 69. Tomorrow will bring partly sunny skies, humidity, and the chance of a nearby thunderstorm with a high of 84 by Wednesday. Anticipate intervals of sunshine breaking through the clouds as it becomes breezy with a few afternoon showers. The high temperature for Wednesday will be 79 degrees. I'm meteorologist Joe Lundberg on 98.9 FM, The Answer.
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5: News this hour at Town Hall. I'm Bob Agnew in Washington. Maine Democrats have selected their candidate to run against Republican Senator Susan Collins in the midterm elections after Graham Plattner stepped aside amid multiple accusations of sexual misconduct. We get a closer look from correspondent Laura Winters.
6: Former Maine State Senator Troy Jackson picked over the weekend at a state convention by the Maine Democrat Party to run against Republican Senator Susan Collins. There's just 99 days to go until the midterms. Collins is the only Republican senator up for re-election in a state won by former Vice President Kamala Harris.
5: Six candidates in Georgia's 13th congressional district, meanwhile, set to compete in a special election tomorrow. They're vying to replace late Democrat Representative David Scott, who passed away in April.
7: The contest in the heavily Democratic district could have an immediate impact on the balance of power in the U.S. House, where Republicans cling to a thin majority. Under Georgia law, the four Democrats and two Republicans running to succeed Scott will appear on the same ballot, and any of them could secure the seat outright by winning a majority of the special election vote. Otherwise, the top two vote-getters, regardless of party, will advance to an August 25th special runoff election. Democrats Tony Brown and Carlos Moore and Republican Cesar Gonzalez and Faith Park are all on the ballot. Scott's daughter is also running for the seat. Bernie Bennett in Washington.
5: Israel's Benjamin Netanyahu says that New York Mayor Zohran Mamdani is fomenting hate by calling the prime minister a war criminal who should be arrested if he visits the city. Speaking on Sunday on Fox News Channel, Netanyahu said he doesn't intend to attend the United Nations General Assembly gathering of world leaders in September, despite an earlier threat by Mamdani to execute the arrest warrant from the International Criminal Court. Netanyahu dismissed those ICC charges tied to the war in Gaza as bogus. A mixed bag on Wall Street. The Dow right now up 144 points, the NASDAQ down 87. More from Town Hall.
8: This afternoon, expect a mix of sun and clouds with the possibility of a heavy thunderstorm bringing flooding, downpours, hail, and damaging wind gusts. The high will reach 85 degrees tonight. Brace for a severe thunderstorm under mostly cloudy skies and humid conditions with a low of 69. Tomorrow will bring partly sunny skies, humidity, and the chance of a nearby thunderstorm with a high of 84. By Wednesday, anticipate intervals of sunshine breaking through the clouds as it becomes breezy with a few afternoon showers. The high temperature for Wednesday will be 79 degrees. I'm meteorologist Joe Lundberg on 98.9 FM, The Answer.
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26: Quick check of the headlines here on Monday, July the 27th. Washington News. The office of Senator Mitch McConnell of Kentucky has released a health update on the 84-year-old senator today. They say he is still not ready to return to in-person work in the Capitol following his June 14th hospitalization. McConnell's office says he will not be attending the Fancy Farm picnic this coming weekend down in western Kentucky. It's an annual tradition at a Catholic church for Kentucky politicians. McConnell, who says he is in rehab care following a fall at his home last month, offered a comment in today's information. He says there's no place I'd rather be than at the annual Fancy Farm picnic, and quote, I hate it that I'll miss all the fun this year. He said he's looking forward to getting back to the Senate and back to Kentucky very soon. McConnell's office did not provide a timeline for his return. He has missed the last 38 votes on the Senate floor, and the chamber is scheduled to be in session for the next 2 weeks in Washington before the traditional August recess, although a few senators and President Trump are calling on Senate Majority Leader Thune to cancel the August recess. Anti-Semitism continues to rear its ugly head, this time in Canada, where Jewish bakeries in Toronto are being targeted in hate attacks. This is continuing a startling trend of anti-Jewish activity. Last week in New York City, a man yelling Allahu Akbar stabbed two people, one Asian and one Jewish. This has prompted outrage across the city's Jewish population. And joining me now to discuss that is Rabbi Yossi Levine. He is leader of the Jewish Center in New York City. He's been leader there since 2008. This is near where the attacks took place. Rabbi, let me welcome you into the show by thanking you for your courage in speaking out against this climate of violence and anti-Semitism. Your words at a press conference last week, we played them here on the show. They were quite powerful. Let's start here. Give us your perspective on what's going on in New York City among your people following these attacks of last week.
0: Well, thank you so much for having me, and thank you for your moral clarity. It feels like the Jewish community is under assault, and the mayor of New York has a lot to do with it. I think the mayor likes to believe, and the mayor has said, that my words are just words. I'm expressing my political opinions about a particular prime minister, about a particular state, particular nation. But I think what happened on Thursday brought home the message that words are never just words. They matter. They have real life consequences. And when you continuously demonize the state of Israel, the people of Israel, people who fly the Israeli flag, people who support the Jewish community, it puts a target on the back of every member of that community. When you use words like genocide, and you use words like war criminal, and you use words like apartheid, and you use words like monsters, well, we know what you're supposed to do when you see a monster. So when this vocabulary and this rhetoric becomes just the everyday rhetoric in New York City and beyond, when it becomes normalized, it puts an entire community in the crosshairs.
26: Rabbi Levine, you knew one of the stabbing victims. You knew one of the people who has now suffered in this climate of violence. How is he doing? And broadly speaking, of all the folks in your congregation and all the folks in your neighborhood there, how much fear is running through these families who are, you know, they've got children and other family members who are out on the streets of New York every day?
0: Thank you for asking. Moshe came home from the hospital on Friday afternoon. He's in good spirits. He's expected to make a full recovery. But the fear and the anxiety are real. People are having conversations with their kids about what they can and can't wear walking through the streets of New York City. Should they hide their jewelry that expresses their Jewish identity? Should they wear a cap instead of a yarmulke? The bottom line is we are all in agreement that we are not going to be intimidated and we're not going anywhere, but the rhetoric has to stop.
26: So the United Nations meeting is coming up in New York City very soon, and Mayor Mamdani, for many, many days, and as a campaign promise, was trying to figure out a way to arrest the Prime Minister of Israel. He gave up on that, but now he's calling for mass street protests against Netanyahu when he comes to New York City. Now, we've seen what happens when the anti-Israel and free Palestine crowd comes out in New York City. You see people flying Hamas flags. You see people flying Hezbollah flags. You see all the anti-Semites seem to find each other in these street protests. What would you say to the mayor about calling for this sort of street activity, given the climate of fear that currently exists in New York City's Jewish community?
0: I would tell the mayor that his words are reckless and irresponsible, and they're going to put lives in danger. It was a very clever political stunt to campaign and then double down on this promise that the mayor was going to have the NYPD arrest the prime minister when he set foot in New York City to attend the General Assembly in September. He's a smart guy. He had to know that legally, practically, there was no way that was going to happen. But what a tactic. Now you've identified this man as a war criminal. You've identified him as someone who's accused of genocide. Everyone who's a follower of his, everyone who's in any way related to the Prime Minister of Israel or to Israeli politics, is now guilty by association. So you've painted in this broad brushstroke an entire community as being followers of this genocidal madman. And you get up and say, well, we're stuck. We have this legal technicality that tells us we can't arrest this guy. But wink, wink, everybody knows that this is a free country, and a free country means you can get out there and take the streets and protest. And everybody has to appreciate that when the mayor says that, he, as you just said, is calling for what's surely going to look like the kinds of protests that we've seen in the past. And it's not just going to be a terrible story for the Jewish community. It's going to be a terrible story for the entire New York City. So it's, as I say, totally reckless and totally irresponsible.
26: Rabbi Levine, in the wake of these attacks last week and in the wake of this spike in anti-Semitic violence in New York City, and knowing what you know now about how Mamdani intends to operate, what are you having to do at your synagogue? What are synagogues across the city having to do right now in terms of ramping up security? I assume it's significant.
0: It is terribly significant. We spend hours and hours and all kinds of resources that should be deployed doing all kinds of more constructive things. We spend all kinds of resources thinking about how we are going to keep our congregation and our building safe on a day-to-day basis. We have people training to become members of a volunteer security team. We have people who are thinking about getting permits to carry weapons. We have people walking around with mace and pepper spray. People are rightfully nervous and anxious about the climate that the mayor has created. We happen to be undergoing a renovation at the moment, and it's surreal. I'm sitting there at a meeting talking about what our new facade is going to look like. And we're getting a report on the various level of bulletproof glass that we're going to install. I didn't know there was a vocabulary for this. And we have to decide, are we going to install the glass that can just repel the bullets that are fired by a handgun? Or are we going to take it up a notch and make sure that we have the glass that can repel bullets that are fired by a semi-automatic weapon? This is what we're sitting around talking about. It's bonkers.
26: Absolutely bonkers. And final question. I've got 10 seconds here, Rabbi. Have you heard from the mayor since this happened?
0: I have heard from lots of elected officials. I've spoken to a district attorney. I have not heard from the mayor.
26: Well, that's outrageous in and of itself. Rabbi Yossi Levine from the Jewish Center, thank you for your time today. Thank you for your courage. Know that Christians all over New York City and all over the world stand with you as your community faces such uncertain times in New York City. I need to talk to you all for a moment about energy. 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

0: You ought to drive a leftist crazy. Tell the truth and keep smiling. This is the Scott Jennings Show.
1: Monday, July the 27th. Thanks for joining us here on Common Sense for the American People. Scott Jennings broadcasting for you today. A couple of things have come across the desk here over the weekend that I thought were worth noting. Number one, it was the weekend of the WNBA All-Star Game. This is women's professional basketball. I think we're talking about the WNBA here on the show more than we ever have. Lots of things have happened with the WNBA lately. And another instance of this league fundamentally misunderstanding what is going on out in the world. Right now in America, we are celebrating our 250th anniversary. Everywhere you go, every city, you go to arenas, you go by the public library, wherever you go, you're running into America 250 signage. Stop by a gift shop or an apparel store, you're likely to run into some America 250 t-shirts. There's bunting up on facades across the country. We're celebrating America's 250th anniversary. Sports leagues are celebrating America 250. However, for some reason, the WNBA at its All-Star game this weekend decided that it would not celebrate America 250. In fact, according to this, the WNBA opted out of putting a USA 250 patch on its all-star uniforms. So the WNBA, which is a perennial money loser, this is a non-profitable business. The WNBA, which has taken its main attraction, Caitlin Clark, and pummeled her into the ground, I guess for her perceived nonconformance with their politics. The WNBA, which is currently pummeling Sophie Cunningham for having the audacity to say that maybe it's not a great idea for biological men to be playing against women in sports. The WNBA, which can never seem to get on the right side of an 80-20 issue, can never seem to discern the mood of the public, can never seem to figure it out, has once again stepped in it by taking the USA 250 patch off of its uniform. I guess what happened was that one of their player union reps objected to wearing this patch. Now, the Players Association is saying that it did not ask the league to abandon the patches, but I guess maybe some individual union reps or some individual players did. It's a little murky. It's a little murky about what happened here. But the result of it was this. They had the game, and they didn't wear the patches. Now look, I'm not one to necessarily read everything into the wearing of apparel and shirts and hats. Leagues and teams make a lot of decisions, and okay, fine. But it seems to me that this was going to happen, and somebody complained, and they decided to take it off. And when you put it into the context of the fact that all the other leagues, NFL, NBA, NHL, MLB, soccer, NASCAR, UFC, WWE, they're all doing it. The NBA players, the men's basketball players, wore it in the finals. When you look at what the rest of sports is doing, this should be a no-brainer for the WNBA. Now, one of the players Brianna Turner, who plays for the Las Vegas Aces. She publicly criticized the plan. Whoever called for the WNBA All-Star uniforms to have the USA 250 patch should have thought through, considering no WNBA players would have been free 250 years ago. That's not entirely true, but... So there was a little bit of a criticism, which I guess the league then decided, let's throw it in the garbage and do something different than everybody else. Once again, another unnecessary public relations fiasco for the WNBA. RNC Chairman Joe Gruters is next. Stay with us.
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6: That's our news. I'm Bob Agnew in Washington. Maine Democrats have selected their candidate to run against Republican Senator Susan Collins in the midterm elections after Graham Plattner stepped aside amid multiple growing controversies.
7: Former Maine State Senator Troy Jackson picked over the weekend at a state convention by the Maine Democrat Party to run against Republican Senator Susan Collins. There's just 99 days to go until the midterms. Collins is the only Republican senator up for re-election in a state won by former Vice President Kamala Harris.
6: Correspondent Laura Winter, six candidates in Georgia's 13th congressional district, meanwhile, set to compete in a special election tomorrow to replace late Democrat Representative David Scott, who passed away back in April.
8: The contest in the heavily Democratic district could have an immediate impact on the balance of power in the U.S. House, where Republicans cling to a thin majority. Under Georgia law, the four Democrats and two Republicans running to succeed Scott will appear on the same ballot, and any of them could secure the seat outright by winning a majority of the special election vote. Otherwise, the top two vote-getters, regardless of party, will advance to an August 25th special runoff election. Democrats Tony Brown and Carlos Moore and Republican Cesar Gonzalez and Faith Park are all on the ballot. Scott's daughter is also running for the seat. Bernie Bennett in Washington.
6: Also at SRNews.com, Israel's Benjamin Netanyahu says New York Mayor Zohran Mamdani is fomenting hate by calling the prime minister a war criminal who should be arrested when he pays a visit to the city. Speaking on the Fox News Channel, Netanyahu said he doesn't intend to attend the United Nations General Assembly gathering of world leaders in September, despite the earlier threat from Mamdani to have him arrested. It has been a mixed bag on Wall Street. Positive going so far for the Dow. It's up by 115 points at this hour. The high-tech NASDAQ struggling off by 145. This is SRN News.
9: This afternoon, expect a mix of sun and clouds with the possibility of a heavy thunderstorm bringing flooding, downpours, hail, and damaging wind gusts. The high will reach 85 degrees tonight. Brace for a severe thunderstorm under mostly cloudy skies and humid conditions with a low of 69. Tomorrow will bring partly sunny skies, humidity, and the chance of a nearby thunderstorm with a high of 84. By Wednesday, anticipate intervals of sunshine breaking through the clouds as it becomes breezy with a few afternoon showers. The high temperature for Wednesday will be 79 degrees. I'm meteorologist Joe Lundberg on 98.9 FM, The Answer.
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0: proud and say, made in the USA. Bring jobs back to America. And that's what President Trump is doing. This is John Catsimatidis, and this is the Cat's Corner.
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2: News this hour at Town Hall, I'm Bob Agnew in Washington. President Trump touting his handling of the economy during a visit today to suburban Detroit, defending sweeping tariffs in a swing state as midterm election season heats up.
3: President Trump is visiting a General Motors facility in Milford. That's a testing and proving ground for its vehicles. Before his speech, he'll view a drag race demonstration ahead of an IndyCar race in Washington next month, which the president has promoted as part of America's 250th birthday celebrations. Early voting is underway for Michigan's August 4th primary, which features fierce nomination fights in both major political parties. Michigan is one of the 2024 battlegrounds candidate Trump flipped after it backed Democrat Joe Biden in 2020. Bernie Bennett reporting.
2: Police searching for a second suspect today after gunfire erupted at a crowded food festival beneath Seattle's Space Needle yesterday. Seattle Assistant Police Chief Tyrone Davis.
4: We do have one suspect that is being interviewed. We've recovered two guns. It's one thing to note, one of the four victims that was taken to the hospital was a toddler.
2: Firefighters in France preparing for the next phase in a battle against wildfires west of Bordeaux.
5: This forest is black, except for the green treetops that are remaining. And crews for the last several days have been knocking down trees to help.
2: As correspondent Mark Carlson, Communist China is striving to become a major global player in the burgeoning field of artificial intelligence.
6: Of Chinese memory chip maker CXMT have soared as the company started trading in Shanghai, in mainland China's biggest IPO in recent years. CXMT raised at least $8.6 billion. The company makes chips used in areas including AI servers and consumer electronics like smartphones. Although it still trails giants like SK Hynix and Micron, CXMT is playing a crucial role in China's AI push. Rich Thomason reporting.
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0: Buckingham says Lindsay Clancy knew what she was doing when she killed the kids.
1: They were strangled, deliberately and meticulously killed by this defendant on January 24th of 2023. One by one, she wrapped exercise bands around each one of the kids' necks and pulled until their little bodies were limp and lifeless.
0: Police searched for a second suspect today after gunfire erupted at a crowded food festival beneath Seattle's Space Needle yesterday, leaving three people dead. Festival goer Brian Barker.
2: I realized it was semi-automatic, probably it sounded like a switch. I looked to my left, I saw at least one individual with a switch, semi-automatic. I saw another one that was two. That's when I heard over that those shots fired. That's when I took off around the corner.
0: Another suspect was arrested earlier. Investigators believe the two were shooting at one another, even though one remained on the loose. They did not give a description. Some new comments from a Democratic Socialist of America leader now drawing a lot of attention. Willie Nelson reports.
3: Democratic Socialist of America co-chair Megan Romer says the organization's long-term platform includes abolishing borders, granting amnesty to illegal aliens, eliminating ICE and prisons, and abolishing the Senate, presidency, and Supreme Court. Republicans say the remarks underscore what they describe as the increasingly radical direction of the Democratic Socialist Movement. Willie Nelson, The White House.
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4: In the War of 1812, our nation fought and won America's religious freedom. Today, that constitutional right is being assaulted once more from within.
5: Religious liberty and rights in general were under attack. We all of a sudden became the enemy.
4: In the important new documentary by Dawn's Early Light, anti-Christian bias is exposed at the highest levels of government.
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7: I'm sorry, our rights have been suspended? 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
4: 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The governmental hostility and prejudice is uncovered, and Trump's fight to restore our constitutional liberties and religious freedom.
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0: French President Emmanuel Macron and officials there discussing the wildfires in various regions of France.
9: Emmanuel Macron and senior officials are focusing on the monster uncontrolled wildfires that have forced more than 250,000 people to flee their homes amid a first glimmer of hope that the spread of the largest blaze may have slowed in the Gironde region of southwest France, where flames have burned an area four times the size of Paris. The prefecture said the situation overnight had remained globally stable, a change from successive days where the giant blaze raging since last week had edged closer to the wine region city of Bordeaux. I'm Charles de Ledesma.
0: Shares of the Chinese memory chip maker CXMT soaring as the company began trading today in Shanghai. It was mainland China's biggest IPO in recent years. CMXT raised at least $8.6 billion with the IPO. You'll find breaking news and analysis at townhall.com.
10: Tonight, expect partly cloudy skies with a low of 61. Tomorrow will bring partly sunny conditions and pleasant weather with a high of 82. Tomorrow night, anticipate mostly cloudy skies and a low of 65. Moving on to Sunday, it will be humid with a mix of clouds and sun, with a thunderstorm likely in the afternoon. The high will reach 86. As we head into Monday, humidity will persist with a blend of sun and clouds, along with a chance of a thunderstorm in the afternoon. The high temperature will be 89. I'm meteorologist Jason Caterina on 98.9 FM, The Answer.
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15: This is the Windsor Report, Central Ohio's top drive time show on politics, policies, and personalities shaping it statewide and across America.
16: Hello, America. Happy Monday. I'm Jack Windsor, and this is the Windsor Report. There is a terror cabal sitting on the world's most important 21 miles of water. And for 40-some years, it has been taxing every family on this planet for the privilege of letting oil through. The United States is doing something about it, but you'd never know that from the coverage. Also today, a machete in Berlin and a diary that sat in a drawer for 6 years until a senator finally read it out loud. And man, oh, Manischewitz, is there some stuff in it. 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It's time for the Windsor Worldwire, July 27th, 2026. We will start in the Gulf. And I want to start by telling you what this is actually about, because I suspect you're not getting it anywhere else. The United States paused strikes on Iran for a second straight day Sunday. Tehran says it paused as well. Ambassador Mike Waltz says the president is, quote, giving talks some space, end quote. Now, every network in America is covering this as a war story. And in a sense, it is. But more than anything, it's a racket story. Look at the map. The Strait of Hormuz is a channel about 21 miles wide at its narrowest point. Roughly a fifth of the world's oil moves through it every single day. And sitting on the north side of that channel is a regime that figured something out a long time ago. You don't have to close a checkpoint to get paid off of it. You only have to be able to threaten it credibly. That is the business model. That is the entire thing. When that regime rattles the strait, oil futures move. Risk premiums get priced in. Dollars per barrel that have nothing to do with the supply and nothing to do with the demand. somebody just decided the water got scarier. Shipping insurance climbs. War risk premiums on hulls and cargo, they go vertical. Charter rates follow. Every one of those dollars comes out of someone's pocket and lands in someone else's. And who's on the other side of that trade? The regime sells its own crude, sanctioned, discounted, moved on a shadow fleet with transponders off into a market it just made more expensive by making a threat. The Revolutionary Guard, which controls enormous portions of the country's economy, takes its cut off the top, and the money walks back out the door to Hezbollah, the Houthis shooting at commercial ships in the Red Sea, to the militias in Iraq, in Syria, that have been killing Americans for the better part of 20 plus years. This is a protection racket run on the global energy supply with a flag on it and a seat at the United Nations. So who actually pays the tab? That's a good question. You do. Every time you fill the tank, every time a truck moves a pallet of groceries to Kroger, every load of freight, every bag of fertilizer, every ton of asphalt, diesel is in the price of it all. And the developing world pays worse than we do. Sovereign countries that don't produce their own energy get fleeced coming and going. They buy at the inflated price. They borrow to cover the gap, and they end up on the hook to lenders who are more than happy to see the price shake. See how that works? That's the fleecing. It doesn't show up as war. It shows up as a line item on the whole world's bill. Now, the price for confronting it, and I'm not going to soften this, it's real. American military members are dead, and those families are not getting a ceasefire this week or any week. They're either getting or they already got their American flags. And the reason I keep saying this matters is that those Americans did not die over a diplomatic misunderstanding. They died confronting the outfit that runs this racket, which is exactly why walking away from it half finished would be the insult, not the fight. Now the pause. And I want to say something to folks that are ideologically aligned with me. I heard people this weekend, good people, people who agree with me on nearly everything, treating a two-day pause like a retreat. I'm not going to do that. And here's why. I don't have the full intelligence picture, and neither do you. Neither does the anchor reading a script off the teleprompter in New York. The commander-in-chief has the information about capability, about what's still standing, what isn't, about what the other side has left to shoot with, that will not be public for years, if ever at all. There's a long tradition in this country of armchair generals, particularly on the radio, second-guessing a president in the middle of an operation. And I've listened to that my whole life. And it's almost always wrong. But it's always loud. Peace through strength is not a slogan about permanent shooting. Sometimes the strongest move on the board is to stop, consolidate, and let the other guy sit with what just happened to him. Now, the Free Press ran an op-ed this weekend making the harder argument that we should abandon the no nuclear for Iran framework entirely because every version of it since 2015 has functioned as a machine for buying time for the regime. I think that argument deserves a serious hearing, and I'd add this to it. Nuclear was never the whole problem. It sells well. A regime with no bomb that can still put $15 a barrel on the world by making a phone call is still running the racket. So here's my test, and it's not a number off of a trading screen or a ticker. It's the sign at the corner station on your way home tonight. Today, the national average is $4.11 a gallon. Last week, it jumped 15 cents in 7 days. And AAA, not me, AAA says, this is why. Volatility at the Strait of Hormuz pushing crude toward $90 a barrel. Now, hang on to this one. In January of this year, the same national average was $2.82. So if you do the math, what is that, $1.29 a gallon more on a 15-gallon fill-up, That's about $19 every time. Fill up once a week, that's about $80 a month walking out of your household. And a chunk of it isn't going to the station owner. It isn't going to the refinery. It's going into the risk premium that a terror cabal creates by threatening 21 miles of water. That's your tax. You just never got to vote on it. And it doesn't show up on your pay stub. So forget the headlines for a moment. Forget the anchors. Watch the sign. If the objective here works, if the ability to hold that channel hostage actually gets taken away, you will see it at the pump. Not tomorrow, because the pump runs a few weeks behind crude, but over the back half of this summer, that number should come down and it should stay down. And stay is the whole word. Anybody can get a one-week dip. What tells you something permanent happened is when it drops and doesn't spring back the next time somebody in Tehran gives a speech. That's the scoreboard. 411 today. I'll be telling you where it is every week. You can check my work from your own driver's seat. Now, when we come back, Alan, we're going to talk about Europe. And this one was ugly in Berlin. A van and a machete at a Pride event. One person dead, 29 injured. The attacker killed by police at the scene. And we're going to give it a full treatment later in the show as well, because the accountability question is enormous and almost nobody is asking it. The headline for The Wire is German authorities already had this man extradited, convicted in May, radicalization documented, and the sentence was for 22 months suspended. Prosecutors were already appealing it as too lenient when this madman did this. Stay tuned. We'll cover that and more on the Windsor Report with Jack Windsor.

0: This afternoon, expect a mix of sun and clouds with the possibility of a heavy thunderstorm bringing flooding, downpours, hail, and damaging wind gusts. The high will reach 85 degrees tonight. Brace for a severe thunderstorm under mostly cloudy skies and humid conditions with a low of 69. Tomorrow will bring partly sunny skies, humidity, and the chance of a nearby thunderstorm with a high of 84. By Wednesday, anticipate intervals of sunshine breaking through the clouds as it becomes breezy with a few afternoon showers. The high temperature for Wednesday will be 79 degrees. I'm meteorologist Joe Lundberg on 98.9 FM, The Answer.
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0: 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All right, back to the Windsor World Wire for July 27th, 2026. And we left talking about that in Berlin, a machete and van attack on the city's pride parade happened Saturday night. One woman dead, 29 injured. The suspect, a 21-year-old German citizen of Lebanese descent, known to police with ties to ISIS, shot dead by police after the manhunt. The system found him out. They charged him. They convicted him. And its own prosecutor said the punishment was too light. Then it opened the door and let him walk out. And then he committed what will likely be charged as murder. And obviously it's an allegation, innocent until proven guilty, but they had the man, they let him walk. Another out of Europe, and it's about an American company you use. 12 days ago, the European Commission announced it had accepted X's plan to fix what Brussels says X was doing wrong. I want to say that again. A foreign government reviewed an American platform's operations and approved the changes. Here's how we got there. In December, the commission fined X 120 million euros, the first fine ever issued under Europe's Digital Services Act. In January, they opened a second case over how X's algorithm decides what you see. Last Monday, they fined AliExpress 550 million euros. And Friday, they hit TikTok with preliminary findings over accounts belonging to minors. The ceiling on these penalties is 6% of a company's global revenue. Global. Not what it earns in Europe, what it earns everywhere, including here. So put yourself in the chair of the lawyer at the company. You can build one set of rules for Europe and a different set for America. Expensive. And one sorting mistake can cost you billions. Or you build one system that satisfies the strictest regulator on earth and you run it everywhere. They all pick door number two, Alan, every time, because it's cheaper, which means the standard governing what you post from Ohio was written by people you cannot vote for, cannot vote out, could not pick out of a lineup. Our own government has said out loud that these rules target American speech, and the enforcement kept right on going. Nobody repealed the First Amendment. They just made it cheaper to route around. That's the world. Sad. Okay, now, the biggest story in America. Chairman Rand Paul, a Republican from Kentucky, of the Senate Homeland Security and Government Affairs Committee, released Anthony Fauci's private diaries. Man, oh man, oh shevets. Hundreds of pages. December 2019 through December 2022. Fauci testifies before that committee Wednesday morning under subpoena. And as Paul told Fox News last month,
1: well, the investigation of COVID origins has been going on for several years. The Biden administration stymied us and wouldn't give us any of the documents. The Trump administration has been very cooperative, particularly Secretary Kennedy. They've turned over virtually everything. And what we now know, beyond a reasonable doubt, is that Anthony Fauci did indeed fund gain-of-function research. We have the evidence that the experiments were gaining in function. The viruses were becoming more lethal, more attachable to human cells, and more infectious. We do know that this was going on, that was funded by the NIH, specifically under the tutelage of Anthony Fauci. We know all of that, but we know even more now. We know that the initial estimate by the scientists at the CIA was that this came from the lab. They agreed with our supposition. But Anthony Fauci was able to coerce, cajole, persuade, and dangle money to get people in the intelligence community to change their vote. So a scientific commission within the CIA voted 6-1 to say it came from the lab. He somehow was able to get that change. We have evidence of that happening. The virologists that he handpicked that were big recipients of federal dollars, all of them initially were saying, it looks like it was manipulated. The virus looks manipulated. He was able to convince them otherwise. We now have evidence that in January of 2020, that he was already acknowledging that the virus did not come from the wet market, that the wet market was a spreader event, but wasn't an initial event because we had lineages of people way before the wet market that were getting sick. Everyone acknowledged that, but for years he's been telling us it came from animals at the wet market. This was all misdirection. This was a conspiracy. This was a cover-up, and he has not really gotten his just desserts on this.
0: I'm giving this a full segment shortly because I have a personal stake in it. I reported on his emails 5 years ago, but for The Wire, the Windsor World Wire, what he wrote privately and what he told the country are two different stories. And now both are on the record next to each other. And as Clay Travis posted on X earlier today, it sure looks like when you listen to what he said in front of Congress and you read what he wrote in his diaries, that Anthony Fauci may have lied to Congress.
2: You think he's going to plead the fifth?
0: I think regardless of what he does, there's a bevy of news stories that should be written about Ohio's female Fauci talking about Democrat candidate for governor Amy Acton. Talk about that later.
3: With SRN News, I'm Bob Agnew in Washington. Mediators have made progress in their efforts to bring the U.S. and Iran back into negotiations and prevent an all-out war in the Middle East. But scattered attacks by armed groups across the region underscored the lingering tensions. Neither the U.S. nor Iran have claimed any strikes for 3 days now. Police search for a second suspect today in a gunfire eruption at a crowded food festival beneath Seattle's Space Needle yesterday.
4: I realized it was semi-automatic, probably it sounded like a switch. I looked to my left, I saw at least one individual with a switch, semi-automatic. I saw another one that was two. That's when I heard over that there was shots fired. That's when I took off around the corner.
3: In Plymouth, Massachusetts, trial begins for a woman who claims postpartum psychosis drove her to kill her three children. District Attorney Shannon Buckingham says Lindsay Clancy knew what she was doing.
5: They were strangled. Deliberately and meticulously killed by this defendant on January 24th of 2023.
3: And again, police searching for another suspect in Seattle after that deadly shooting yesterday. Among those who were injured there, an infant. French President Emmanuel Macron and officials discussing the wildfires crisis in France.
6: Emmanuel Macron and senior officials are focusing on the monster uncontrolled wildfires that have forced more than 250,000 people to flee their homes amid a first glimmer of hope that the spread of the largest blaze may have slowed in the Gironde region of southwest France, where flames have burned an area four times the size of Paris. The prefecture said the situation overnight had remained globally stable, a change from successive days where the giant blaze raging since last week had edged closer to the wine region city of Bordeaux. I'm Charles de Ledesma.
3: On Wall Street right now, the Dow is up by 247 points, the NASDAQ off by about 30. This is SRN News.
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0: 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But Google and Apple, they think they know better. That's why they're pushing Bill 175 they wrote in California that lets big tech off the hook and cuts parents out. Learn more. Go to OWLR.org and tell your senator to back Senate Bill 167 because California's solutions are wrong for Ohio's kids. I have to start with a disclosure, Alan. And that disclosure, well, because first of all, people deserve to know where I'm standing before I tell them what I found. June 4th, 2021, 5 years ago, I published a story at the Ohio Star, back when I was the managing editor there, about Anthony Fauci's emails. The batch BuzzFeed pried loose with a Freedom of Information Act request. Everybody in the country was reading those emails that week. I don't know if you remember that. I read them looking for information relevant to Ohio, and I found it. An NIH doctor writing that Ohio's governor, Mike DeWine, would help create demand for a global COVID response corps. Remember that? Let me say that again. I reported 5 years ago that Ohio Governor Mike DeWine was cited as someone who would help create demand for a global COVID response corps. Ohio was sitting in Fauci's inbox as a state that would be on board with a COVID response corps. I published it. And in that same piece, I laid out our numbers because, folks, numbers don't have feelings, though I did uncover also while reporting on Ohio's numbers that statistics don't lie, but liars use statistics to tell lies.
1: Figures lie, liars figure.
0: Amen to that. Ohio's statewide mask mandate is what I reported in that same report. Came down July 23rd, 2020. We all remember that. When cases were already declining, it stayed in force 131 days. The Ohio investigative unit measured compliance above 90%. So nearly everyone was masked. Fair? During that mandate, with that compliance, Ohio posted the worst numbers of the entire pandemic in cases, in hospitalizations, and in deaths attributed to COVID. The case peak hit November 30th, 2020. 13,468 in a single day, per the Ohio Department of Health's own dashboard. I concluded, based on the information I reported, and this is the important part, after talking with an expert industrial hygienist, an expert who testified in over 400 court proceedings. And by the way, industrial hygienists have an area of expertise, and it includes knowing how to remove toxins from the air. I concluded that masks didn't stop the spread. I got called a lot of things for publishing that. Some of you were listening then, and you remember. Well, this weekend, Chairman Rand Paul released the diaries, hundreds of pages. Fauci kept near daily journals through the whole thing. Now, Alan, I think we have Senator Johnson here. He testifies Wednesday morning under subpoena. This is U.S. Senator Ron Johnson. Let's listen to him.
2: What are you expecting from Anthony Fauci, who will also testify in front of your committee this week?
3: I think he'll be very forgetful, completely unrepentant, arrogant. I mean, arrogant to the extreme. Don't expect to get much out of him, but I'm going to try and lay out all the things that he did that were such a miserably failed response to COVID.
0: I pulled the documents myself, not the summary, not a senator's press release, from the committee's own reading room. That's where you can pull the source documents. And I want to remind you, it's important to pull and read the source documents. I'll tell you why again a little later in this show during the bias buster, but I digress. And I want to walk you through it in order because the order is really the whole story. January 31st, 2020. Most Americans have not heard the phrase novel coronavirus. Fauci gets patched into a call with virologists, Scripps, Sidney, and Wellcome Trust, about a structural feature of this virus called the furin cleavage site. It has no close parallel in the known bat coronaviruses. His diary, verbatim, quote, "They bring up the possibility that this could have been deliberately inserted and either accidentally released or deliberately released by a crazy person in the lab, the former being the most likely," end quote. Now, the former, because I had to reread that again, too, would be someone accidentally releasing from the lab.
1: Oops.
0: January 31st, 2020, before most of us knew there was ever a question. The next morning, February 1st, Fauci and Francis Collins convene an emergency teleconference with the biggest names in the field. For 5 years, that call has been described to American people as the moment the scientific community reviewed the evidence and settled it. His own diary says otherwise. Quote, "There was not total agreement about the likelihood of deliberate insertion. Ron Falchier said he was sure that this could occur naturally. The rest felt that deliberate insertion was possible, and given the fact that Dr. Zhenli Shi at the University of Wuhan has been working for years in gain of function in coronaviruses, we could not let this go," end quote. The rest,
1: wow.
0: His phrase, not mine.
1: Wow.
0: The room was split, and it appears that only one person thought one way, and the rest thought, let me read that again. "There was not total agreement about the likelihood of deliberate insertion. Ron Falchier said he was sure that this could occur naturally. The rest felt that deliberate insertion was possible, and given the fact that Dr. Zhenli Shi at the University of Wuhan has been working for years in gain of function in coronaviruses, we could not let this go."
1: Where's that information coming from? Repeat, where were you getting that information?
0: That is verbatim from Anthony Fauci's diary. The room was split. 4 days later, the paper declaring no laboratory scenario plausible was submitted for publication. By April, he's on national television calling the virus totally consistent with a natural species jump. By May, he's calling the lab question a circular argument. Now, the one that should stop every parent in Ohio cold, December 1st, 2020, Dr. Scott Atlas resigns from the White House task force. Remember him? I talked to him. I interviewed him once. Atlas spent months arguing schools could reopen and children were not driving community spread. He was mocked in the press, called fringe, called dangerous, called a threat to public health. Remember that? Fauci's diary that day, he writes that events have proven Atlas, quote, incorrect on virtually everything that he has said, end quote. And then the very next line, quote, "The one area where he was correct was in saying that school children are not the drivers of the outbreak," end quote. He knew in writing, December 2020. Now think about what happened in Ohio after December 2020. Think about the semester that came next. Think about the reading scores that came out of it. Think about the eighth graders who were later in high school who never got a year back. The ones who are behind and know they're behind and have been told to stop bringing it up. Anthony Fauci knew in December of 2020. His own words.
4: This afternoon, expect a mix of sun and clouds with the possibility of a heavy thunderstorm bringing flooding, downpours, hail, and damaging wind gusts. The high will reach 85 degrees tonight. Brace for a severe thunderstorm under mostly cloudy skies and humid conditions with a low of 69. Tomorrow will bring partly sunny skies, humidity, and the chance of a nearby thunderstorm with a high of 84 by Wednesday. Anticipate intervals of sunshine breaking through the clouds as it becomes breezy with a few afternoon showers. The high temperature for Wednesday will be 79 degrees. I'm meteorologist Joe Lundberg on 98.9 FM, The Answer.
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0: 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Tune in Wednesdays for her segment, The Brenner Brief, which is becoming more and more popular the more she does it, Alan. She does a fantastic job of breaking down not only the real estate market, the financing market, and how it all is affected by public policy.
1: Yeah, she kind of knows what she's talking about.
0: She's pretty good.
1: Yeah, pretty darn good.
0: Anthony Fauci's diary is public, and he testifies on it Wednesday. As Senator Ron Johnson said, he expects arrogance, a lot of, I don't remember, I would predict some misdirection. And I just unpacked before the break, Fauci, the man at the center of this whole COVID response apparatus, privately conceded that the guy they destroyed for saying kids were not spreaders was right about the one thing parents cared about most. But there's more. July 7th, 2021, Fauci is inside a secure, compartmented facility at the Eisenhower Executive Office Building with National Security Council staff. The FBI, by this point, has assessed COVID most likely came out of a lab. His diary, quote, "It became clear that the FBI has no idea what they're talking about since they are convinced that COVID originated in a laboratory leak," end quote. The Federal Bureau of Investigation, no idea what they're talking about. And he then urges the NSC, National Security Council, to work closely with the same circle of scientists who authored the paper that shaped the public narrative in the first place. That's not a scientist following the evidence or the science. That is a man managing a story, shall I say, crafting a narrative. 5 days later, July 12th, 2021, he's complaining in his diary about the time he wastes answering letters from United States senators. Letters he describes as fundamentally driven by conspiracy theories. Stop on that word with me. Conspiracy theories. September 2020, I published an analysis of the CDC's own weekly index, the one showing that of roughly 183,000 deaths then attributed to COVID, about 10,980 listed COVID as the only cause. Do you see the difference there? Let me state that again. September 2020, I published an analysis of the CDC's own weekly index, the one showing that of the roughly 183,000 deaths that were attributed to COVID, about 10,980 listed COVID as the only cause. Friends, there was and is a difference. I was careful. I said on air and in print exactly what that did mean and exactly what that did not mean. I did the arithmetic. I showed my work. I went on other people's radio shows and explained it slowly, deliberately. I was called a conspiracy theorist. So were the senators asking who funded the research? So were the parents standing at school board microphones asking when their kids were going back in the building? Turns out the man handing out that label was writing down the same questions in private in his own hand and had been since January 2020. That's the finding. Not that Fauci was wrong. though he was. Everybody's wrong sometimes, they'll say, and this thing moved fast. That was one of the other things we heard, right? Well, we didn't know then what we do know now. Well, if you listened and you tuned into the right channels, you sure did. You chose not to, so maybe you didn't, but don't put that on me to wear. Fair?

0: It created a divide in this country, in this state, that we've still not recovered from. Two more things from the reading room that nobody's covering. The committee also released material on prize money, Fauci collecting cash awards during the pandemic, with NIH's number two official serving as his awards manager and taxpayer-funded staff writing his nominations, the largest, a $900,000 wire from a foreign institution. Separately, documentation of undeclared coronavirus materials moving between American and Chinese labs as early as 2018. A courier caught twice, 3 years apart, the second time with 132 vials and a laptop that wasn't his. Those are the threads we're going to pull on this program. One thing I will not do. There's a claim circulating since Saturday that these documents show him directing staff to destroy federal records. I have not seen that document. I've seen a screenshot and a characterization of it, but until I read the record myself, I'm not saying it, and neither should you. Because the last thing you want to do is give the people who've drunk the Kool-Aid this long a reason to point at you and try to defend something that on its own is indefensible. He's under subpoena Wednesday morning. We'll be on it Wednesday afternoon. 844-825-5989. If you had a kid in an Ohio school in 2021, that line is yours first. What do you have to say? What do you remember? How do you feel now knowing that when you stood at that school board meeting and disclosed information, so you know how many parents would reach out to me and say, I read your article at the school board meeting last night and I was called a conspiracist. No. Turns out we were right. And even Dr. Fauci knew we were right. He was putting it in his diary. I'm pissed.
1: Are you surprised those diaries are still around?
0: Little bit. But hopefully his arrogance will be his undoing. Full hour is left of the Windsor Report. Don't touch that dial.
2: Foundations of Freedom, a look at America's founding principles and the leaders who shaped our nation.
3: During the War for Independence, General George Washington, the man we refer to today as the father of our country, led American troops through military defeat after defeat. And in the bitter winter of 1777, he wrote this somber note to a friend in Philadelphia. Quote, "You might have tracked our army from White Marsh to Valley Forge by the blood on their feet," end of quote. Many soldiers continued to march through the deep snows of Pennsylvania without shoes. Others suffered from disease, hunger, and freezing conditions. Nearly 2,000 of Washington's men died, yet George Washington did not lose faith. Amid the hardship, loss, and uncertainty of Valley Forge, he turned to God in prayer. At a time when our nation once again faces division and uncertainty, may we follow Washington's example, kneeling humbly, praying faithfully, and asking God to guide the future of America.
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5: News this hour from Town Hall, I'm Keith Peters in Washington. Mediators have made progress in efforts to bring the United States and Iran back to negotiations and prevent an all-out war in the Middle East. President Trump says Iran asked for more talks with the U.S.
6: Their people said, please don't drop, don't shoot last night, the night before, the two nights. Don't do it. You know, we're having good talks. So we'll see what happens. I think there's a good chance that something could happen. And if it does, good. If it doesn't, we go back to doing what we were doing 2 days ago.
5: The U.S. has paused attacks after targeting Iranian areas in response to Iran firing at ships in the Strait of Hormuz. A fatality at the Berlin Pride Festival leaves locals and visitors wondering how the city will recover.
7: Hundreds of thousands had come up to Berlin Pride to celebrate on Saturday, though it's unclear how many were still at the festival by late evening. According to police, a white van drove into the Tiergarten Park around 10 p.m. and hit several people before colliding with a tree. Police say a woman was killed. On Monday, mourners bring flowers at a memorial at the Brandenburg Gate. One person died.

0: as a result of the prior event. The attack did not occur at the festival, but along its route at the closing party, the van drove into a crowd that was likely a mix of festival goers and other locals or visitors. I'm Charles Tillotesmo.
1: Police now say there were at least three suspects involved in a food festival shooting near Seattle's Space Needle over the weekend, and that one of them was among those killed in the violence. In a document filed in juvenile court in Seattle, where a 15-year-old arrested in the case was making an initial appearance Monday, police said they believe there were at least three shooters. On Wall Street, a mixed day as the Dow was up by 262 points, the Nasdaq dropped 43, the S&P 500 up by 1. More on these stories at townhall.com.
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1: A new global wealth report shows the United States created more new millionaires than any other country last year. More from correspondent Ken Lorman.
3: According to the UBS Global Wealth Report 2026, the U.S. added more than 441,000 new millionaires in 2025, nearly half of all newly created millionaires worldwide. The United Kingdom was a distant second with 43,000, followed by France. The report highlights continued growth in American wealth creation despite ongoing economic challenges. Ken Lorman reporting.
1: A new platform from the Democratic Socialists of America is sparking attacks. The DSA's Workers Deserve More program proposes sweeping changes, like abolishing the Senate and allowing all permanent U.S. residents to vote. News and analysis at townhall.com. From Washington, I'm Keith Peters.
4: Tonight, expect a severe thunderstorm with mostly cloudy and humid conditions. Thunderstorms may lead to flooding downpours, hail, and damaging wind gusts. The low will be 69. Tomorrow, anticipate partly sunny and humid weather with a chance of a thunderstorm in the area. The high will reach 84. Tomorrow night will bring partly cloudy and humid conditions with a low of 63. On Wednesday, the sun will break through the clouds at times, becoming breezy with a couple of showers in the afternoon. The high temperature will be 79. I'm meteorologist Jason Caterina on 98.9 FM, The Answer.
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10: 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Your legacy begins here. Welcome back to the Windsor Report, July 27th, 2026 edition. It's time for the Bias Buster. Today's Bias Buster is a masterclass, and I mean that. And why I keep telling you, don't read the headline, read the source. July 24th, the Ohio Capital Journal publishes a piece labeled, their label, not mine, news story. Headline, poll. Americans don't think recipients are Americans don't think recipients are ripping off Medicaid. Make sure I get that correct. Headline, Americans don't think recipients are ripping off Medicaid. It's built on a KFF health tracking poll from mid-July. 1,321 American adults surveyed the last week of June, I believe. So I did what I always do. I pulled the poll, the actual document, and the wheels came off fast. Let's start with the numbers because this is the cleanest error. The article says just 13% of respondents thought Medicaid or Medicare fraud was carried out by individual patients, and 53% said providers. Well, those are actually the Medicare numbers. The actual article took one program's figures and applied them to both. KFF's Medicaid numbers are different. 18% of voters surveyed said patients, 49% said providers, 30% said they're not sure. And among Republican voters, 27%, better than one in four, said Medicaid fraud is mostly individual patients. Different program, different numbers, one article, wrong figures, and the paragraph that the whole headline rests on is held up by. Now, is that the crime of the century? No, it is not. It's sloppy. But watch the direction the sloppy runs, because it runs the same direction every single time. Here's what got left out entirely. KFF, the pollster, not me, wrote their own headline for the survey they conducted. Their news release leads with this: fraud in government health programs is the number one healthcare issue for Republican voters. 55% call it extremely important for candidates to address. That's 18 points ahead of healthcare costs. Their second ranked issue. So it's number two, healthcare costs, and number one, fraud in government health programs. That's pretty significant, don't you think? So the pollster's top line finding appears nowhere in the Ohio Capital Journal story, not buried from the jump, completely absent. Then the headline itself, Americans don't think recipients are ripping off Medicaid. Read the poll. 78% of voters surveyed say there is a lot or some fraud in Medicaid. 4% or fewer say there's none at all. Here's the kicker. The article prints that 78% figure nine paragraphs down. The headline says one thing. I'd suggest to create the illusion that there's low belief in fraud. Their own ninth paragraph shows the reality, but well into the report. There's more. The article says a big majority think the whole Medicaid fraud push is, quote, merely election year politics. Now, I went and found the actual question that 65% applies to one narrow thing, federal payment deferrals in a handful of states, Minnesota, California, fraud unit actions in Hawaii and New York. That is what the answer to the question is. Are those election year politics moves? So it's not the administration's entire anti-fraud effort. It is the effort in those states right now. And among Republican voters, 69% say even those deferrals are mostly a genuine effort to reduce fraud and protect Medicaid. So take a narrow answer, stretch it over the whole enterprise. Alan, that's not analysis. That is framing.
12: Sounds like cherry picking to me.
10: I mean, the headline is, in essence, kind of true.
12: Sort
10: of. It states that the belief that the folks on the Medicaid rolls are committing fraud, but the way that it's worded makes you think, oh, only 13%, but okay.
12: It's almost like being almost pregnant.
10: One more, and in a piece labeled news story, this is the one that bothers me the most. The article states as flat fact that the 2025 bill, quote, cut almost $1 trillion from Medicaid over 10 years while giving massive tax cuts to the richest Americans. Talking about the One Big Beautiful Bill. Click the link behind that claim. It doesn't go to the Congressional Budget Office. It doesn't go to the bill's text. It goes to the Center for American Progress, a progressive advocacy organization. An advocacy group's characterization dressed up as established fact inside a news story. Now, the deeper problem, and this is the part I want you to take with you. The poll measures what people believe. It cannot tell you who actually commits fraud. Those are two completely different questions, and the headline collapses them into one. Want an actual fact about fraud? In June, the Department of Justice announced its National Healthcare Fraud Takedown, 455 defendants charged in alleged schemes totaling more than $6.5 billion. Five of those defendants, right here in Ohio, accused of defrauding Medicaid home health programs of $127,000, announced by Ohio Attorney General Andy Wilson. A perception survey does not erase an indictment sheet. And then, Alan, you want to say something.
12: Well, what's your ladder on how the left does things? Oh, it's not happening. Maybe it's happening a little bit. What's that?
10: It's the circle. It's not happening.
12: Okay,
10: it's happening, but it's rare, and it's not happening to scale. Okay, it's happening to scale, but if you don't support this, you're a bigot. Okay. You support tax cuts for billionaires. You're a white Christian nationalist. And the circle just goes on and on and on. Okay, so then there's the Faber piece. The article quotes Ohio Auditor of State Keith Faber, now the Republican nominee for Attorney General, from a May radio appearance explaining why home care fraud is hard to catch. Then the reporter adds his own sentence that Faber was, quote, accusing an elderly Ohioan of being complicit as family members denied her care. What Faber did, he did it on this show too. He basically said, well, grandma who's being taken care of is probably not going to rat on granddaughter or daughter or niece. And he was saying that as a figurative, illustrative, hypothetical way to point to the fact that it's really hard to catch. And so this writer, the interpretation belongs to the reporter, not Faber. In an opinion column, you can do that all day long. In a piece labeled a news story, that is editorial gloss wearing a press badge, Alan. And the poll genuinely does find more voters point at providers than patients across party lines. That's real. It's in the data. And I'm not hiding that from you. And OCJ, Ohio Capital Journal, asked Faber's campaign for a documented example of the family caregiver fraud that he talked about and reported that none was provided. Now, asking is legitimate accountability journalism. I'll defend that all day long, but watch where they asked, because this is a detail that tells you something. Faber made the comments as auditor of state, describing what his office sees investigating home health care fraud. It documented examples exist, gave hypotheticals in the auditor's office, audit reports, referrals to prosecutors, public records, the kind anybody with a laptop can request, including me and including you. But the Ohio Capital Journal asked for comment from his campaign, the political shop, the people whose job is winning a race, not warehousing case files. And when the political shop didn't produce an audit record, which political shops don't have, and it would be illegal for them to do, the article reported that no example was provided. You want documents? You ask the office that holds the documents. You file the records request. That's day one reporting. Ask the campaign instead, and you haven't tested whether the examples exist. You've tested whether a campaign returns your calls. Those are two very different findings, and only one of them belongs in a news story.
13: This afternoon, expect a mix of sun and clouds with the possibility of a heavy thunderstorm bringing flooding, downpours, hail, and damaging wind gusts. The high will reach 85 degrees tonight. Brace for a severe thunderstorm under mostly cloudy skies and humid conditions with a low of 69. Tomorrow will bring partly sunny skies, humidity, and the chance of a nearby thunderstorm with a high of 84. By Wednesday, anticipate intervals of sunshine breaking through the clouds as it becomes breezy with a few afternoon showers. The high temperature for Wednesday will be 79 degrees. I'm meteorologist Joe Lundberg on 98.9 FM, The Answer.
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16: This is Carol Platt-Lebow for townhall.com. Until now, hard-left influencer Hassan Piker was perhaps best known for appearing to use an electric shock collar on his dog during a live stream. Now he's making news again for addressing the College Democrats of America convention dressed as Mao Zedong. Piker's called Mao, quote, one of the great leaders of this world, unquote. Yet Mao's policies are widely estimated to have caused the deaths of between 40 and 70 million people. Had Piker shown up dressed as Hitler, the outrage would have been immediate and rightly so. Mao deserves no better. Piker's appearance and his denunciation of mainstream Democrats for compromising with so-called fascists reflects the extremist rhetoric gaining ground on the left. Unless Democrats of good faith confront that radical fringe, their party risks losing itself. Let's hope it's not already too late. I'm Carol Platt-Lee.
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12: Jack,
19: Alan Rogers.
12: Didn't we talk about the other day about how stories are framed in the news anyway,
19: yes,
12: what they leave in and what they,
19: yes,
12: leave out. So that was a perfect example. And the mismatching of data and things like that and the confusion. That's confusing what they did.
19: Yeah, it
12: is.
19: Is
12: that,
19: and you know, I believe that it is.
12: Misleading at the very least.
19: I believe that it is. And, you know, I should probably get back into my notes here because, and maybe I'll talk about it at the end of the show. One of the challenges I have here, Alan, is not just how the story is framed.
12: Mm-hmm.
19: Listen, we all make mistakes. I've published things in the past that the statistic was wrong or the quote was misattributed and you correct it, right? And the intent was accuracy. But there's also this, I call it a sin of omission. You don't put something in there, or you write it in such a way. Again, if you were to read that headline, because when I first read it, I went, there's no way that only 13% of survey respondents think that there's fraud in Medicaid. And then you read it, you're like, oh, okay, 13% attribute it to people enrolled in Medicaid committing the fraud. The other people who think fraud is happening think it's coming from the provider side of the ledger. Okay. But the way that the story is framed then is not necessarily calling to attention that, okay, there's a large belief that Medicaid fraud is happening. It's just that fewer people believe that it's being perpetrated by the people on the system. And then it goes on, like I said, to talk about how the one question highlighted the fact that some people think that it is a political operation, these fraud initiatives. That's not what the question asked. The question was asked on these four separate states where they're essentially not cooperating with the feds. And so that's the whole problem. So framing is one thing, but here's the challenge. The Ohio Capital Journal is funded by a billionaire. Now you could say, so what? Generally, I would say, so what? But the same outlet tries to villainize Vivek Ramaswamy for being a billionaire, for Elon Musk, a trillionaire, contributing to the billionaire's campaign. And apparently that's supposed to be bad. But if you're a billionaire and your name is Hans-Jörg Wyss and you are responsible for seed funding the Ohio Capital Journal, which, by the way, is part of State's Newsroom, that's where that relationship is. And State's Newsroom, here's the whole point here, Alan, is in 50 states around the country.
10: And so you have a progressive blog dressed up as a legitimate news organization that is pumping stories out here in Ohio. And I said Friday, and I meant it. I could spend every two-hour show going through the Ohio Capital Journal's bevy of stories and pointing out for you how they're written from a progressive slant to make you think a certain way about a certain policy or feel a certain way. Now, the reason I bring that up is that that's happening in 50 states. And what we're seeing in Ohio, and this is the whole denouement, this is the whole main point, the climax, that outlet has its stories picked up by other mainstream outlets. Some of what they do gets parroted at Cleveland.com, Cincinnati Inquirer, Dayton Daily News, News Channel 5. And unsuspecting Ohioans go, oh, well, that must be a legitimate story. Is it? Because I just dissected it for you. And that's the challenge. If people are getting a steady diet of information that suppresses information or presents information in a way that's designed to shape your mind around support for progressive policy, that's not news.
12: Are these the same people with the mindset, if you could save just one child, that think that 13% is no big deal? That people gaming the system, they like, oh, yes, 13%.
10: It's the same group of people who said democracy dies in the darkness and we're saving it. Well, I'm sorry. First of all, we don't have a democracy. We have a representative constitutional republic.
12: Yeah.
10: We don't have a democracy. We have a republic. Okay. Can we just all agree on that? That's number one.
12: Gave you a republic if you can keep it.
10: And number two, the same group said nobody's above the law. Okay. So which is it? Because whether it's fraud in the Medicaid system, or we've also seen this on the story out of New Jersey where 6,600 illegals were found on the voter roll. 400 of them voted. You pointed it out last segment. What do they say? It's not happening. Okay, it's happening, but it's not happening to scale. Okay, it's happening to scale, but nobody's illegal. These are humans. They should be able to vote. Or, I mean, it's so asinine.
12: They don't own mirrors. They really don't.
10: No, it's not only that they don't own mirrors. Look, there are two groups. There are the nefarious people, and there are the useful idiots. And many of the useful idiots don't pause long enough to figure out that what they say one day is completely contradicted the next. Seriously. If no one's above the law and 400 people voted in a New Jersey election, you should be red hot pissed and clamoring for all 400 of those people to be prosecuted, right? Because how does a democracy survive when illegals vote and cancel out 400 other votes for a net shift in the election of 800 votes? Because they don't know what they believe. They believe at their core that they should be in power because they said so.
12: You did math. You just did math. And I was told there'd be no math.
10: Are we having fun yet?
12: Oh, yeah.
10: Hey, stay tuned. More of the Windsor Report is next.
1: With SRN News, I'm Keith Peters in Washington. Mediators have made progress in efforts to bring the United States and Iran back to negotiations and prevent an all-out war in the Middle East. President Trump says Iran asked for more talks with the U.S.
20: Their people said, please don't shoot last night, the night before, two nights. Don't do it. You know, we're having good talks. So we'll see what happens. I think there's a good chance that something could happen. And if it does, good. If it doesn't, we go back to doing what we were doing 2 days ago.
1: The U.S. has paused attacks after targeting Iranian areas in response to Iran firing at ships in the Strait of Hormuz. A fatality at the Berlin Pride Festival leaves locals and visitors wondering how the city will recover.
0: Hundreds of thousands had come to Berlin Pride to celebrate on Saturday, though it's unclear how many were still at the festival by late evening. According to police, a white van drove into the Tiergarten Park around 10 p.m. and hit several people before colliding with a tree. Police say a woman was killed. On Monday, mourners bring flowers at a memorial at the Brandenburg Gate. One person died as a result of the Pride event. The attack did not occur at the festival, but along its route at the closing party, the van drove into a crowd that was likely a mix of festival goers and other locals or visitors. I'm Charles Villadesma.
1: Seattle's mayor says a 15-year-old has been arrested after a shootout that killed three people and left at least four others injured at a food festival near Seattle's Space Needle. The teen was being held in juvenile detention for investigation of firearms violations and first-degree assault. Authorities said Monday they're still looking for a second suspect, but that they could not rule out whether that individual was among those killed. On Wall Street, the Dow by 262 points, the Nasdaq dropped 43. This is SRN News.
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22: During the War for Independence, General George Washington, the man we refer to today as the father of our country, led American troops through military defeat after defeat. And in the bitter winter of 1777, he wrote this somber note to a friend in Philadelphia. Quote, "You might have tracked our army from White Marsh to Valley Forge by the blood on their feet," end of quote. Many soldiers continued to march through the deep snows of Pennsylvania without shoes. 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
10: 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Welcome back. Jack Windsor with you, and this is the National Spotlight. Yesterday morning on Fox News Sunday, Shannon Bream sat down with Megan Romer, a co-chair of the Democratic Socialists of America, and did something almost nobody in this business does anymore. She put the platform on the screen and asked if they meant it. Roll the tape.
3: Okay, so we're going to put up on the screen a few of the things that are part of your platform, and I want to ask you, just give me sort of a true or false on these. Abolish the Senate.
4: True.
3: Okay, replace the presidency and Supreme Court as we now know them.
4: Yep.
3: Abolish ICE.
4: Absolutely.
3: Abolish borders and give amnesty to anyone currently in the U.S. illegally.
4: As a long-term plan, yep.
3: Defund the Pentagon.
4: Absolutely.
3: Abolish prisons, at least in large part.
4: Yeah, again, that as part of a long-term program, yeah.
3: Okay, so no prisons. Government or public ownership of most large corporations.
4: Yeah, absolutely.
10: Abolish the Senate. True. Replace the presidency and Supreme Court as we now know them. Absolutely. Abolish borders and grant amnesty to everyone currently here illegally. As a long-term plan? Yep. No prisons. Government or public ownership of most large corporations. Yeah, absolutely.
12: Should we play it again just to make sure they heard it right from the horses?
10: Yes, this isn't a hit piece. Play it again.
3: Okay, so we're going to put up on the screen a few of the things that are part of your platform. And I want to ask you, just give me sort of a true or false on these. Abolish the Senate.
12: Part.
4: True.
3: Okay, replace the presidency and Supreme Court as we now know them.
4: Yep.
3: Abolish ICE.
4: Absolutely.
3: Abolish borders and give amnesty to anyone currently in the U.S. illegally.
4: As a long-term plan, yep.
3: Defund the Pentagon.
4: Absolutely.
3: Abolish prisons, at least in large part.
4: Yeah, again, that as part of a long-term program, yeah.
3: Okay, so no prisons. Government or public ownership of most large corporations.
4: Yeah, absolutely.
10: That is Zoran Mamdani's party. And that's not a hit piece. That's not Oppo research. Well, I shouldn't use buzzwords. That's not opposition research from people who don't like the party. That is a co-chair of an organization on national television confirming her own organization's published platform, one line at a time, without a single hedge. And listen, I want to give her credit for something, because I mean it. She answered. She didn't dodge. She didn't say, that's a mischaracterization. She didn't say, let me tell you what we're really about. She said yes. And in an era of professional evasion, that is rarer than it ought to be. And frankly, I'd rather debate somebody honest than somebody slippery.
12: Remember, this is the organization, the DSA, that's already electing a bunch of people across the country.
10: 100%. Now, the second clip, and this is the one I actually want you to hear.
4: Yeah, I mean, the two parties have, over years and decades, created a system where ballot line access is extremely difficult for third parties. I also have been told a lot of times by Democrats, don't vote third party, it's wasting your vote. Mm-hmm. So we run on the Democratic ballot line where it makes sense.
10: So we run on the Democratic ballot line, not we're Democrats, not we share the party's values. They run on the ballot line. And her reasoning is completely straightforward. Third-party ballot access in this country is brutally hard, so they use the line that already exists. They use the party that already exists. And I want to be careful and precise here, because this is where sloppy talk hands the other side a weapon, and I don't want to do that. This is not a claim that the Democratic Party is socialist. It isn't. And I'm not going to say it is. I think it's actually communist, but I digress. It's not the point. Most Democrats in this country would hear that list. No prisons, no borders, no Senate. And they would be appalled. I know some of them. They're my neighbors. They coach my kids' teams. They'd tell you that platform is absolute lunacy. What this is an admission about the mechanism. An organization with a published platform to dismantle the Senate, the presidency, the court, the border, the prison system, and private ownership of major industry has concluded that the most efficient route to power in America is through a party structure it did not build and does not answer to.
12: Read the Communist Manifesto. That's verbatim, almost verbatim.
10: Almost. I've read it. Many people scoff at me. I read it. I actually read it in high school, in college. I took economic theory in high school, believe it or not. And listen, they said so out loud on a Sunday morning television show without being cornered into it. So if you're a Democrat listening right now, that's not my problem to solve, frankly. That's yours. And I'd argue you better start solving it soon, because look at everything else that came out of your party in the last 7 days. Should we go there? Yeah, we will. The Democratic National Committee mortgaged its own headquarters. Did you hear about that? The actual building, the physical asset, for $15 million line of credit. Did not declare it straightforwardly to the Federal Election Commission, asked vendors to hold off on billing, and a member of the committee went public accusing the chairman of gaslighting them about it. That's a solvency problem at the National Committee of a major American political party 100 days from the midterm. Now, the party's deciding which states get to vote first in the 2028 presidential primaries. Why should you care? Because voting first is everything. Think about a golf scramble. Whoever tees off first sets the number everybody else is chasing. By the time a presidential primary reaches Ohio, half the field has already quit because they got smoked in the first two states. So who goes first now? South Carolina, the state that rescued Joe Biden in 2020 after real voters in the first two states rejected him. New Hampshire, which has voted first for 100 years and has never played nice with party bosses, gets sent to the back of the line. And the two states promoted to the front, New Mexico and Virginia, both run by Democrats. The people who benefit from the order pick the order, and that's not a schedule. That is a seated bracket. Speaking of their weak Democrats, Maine. The Democrats needed a new Senate nominee after their front runner got pushed out, and the replacement wasn't picked in a primary where you and your neighbors voted. He was picked at a convention. 571 people showed up. 566 of them voted for the same guy. And I want to remind you, that's not an election. That's a homeowners association meeting picking a United States Senate candidate for a state of 1.4 million.
12: But Jack, that's democracy.
10: Don't take my word that something smells off. Bernie Sanders, Bernie, looked at it and said, quote, "I don't know who has been fully vetted," end quote. When the guy who spent 40 years yelling that the party rigs things against its own voters says the fix might be in, the fix might be in.

0: This afternoon, expect a mix of sun and clouds with the possibility of a heavy thunderstorm bringing flooding, downpours, hail, and damaging wind gusts. The high will reach 85 degrees tonight. Brace for a severe thunderstorm under mostly cloudy skies and humid conditions with a low of 69. Tomorrow will bring partly sunny skies, humidity, and the chance of a nearby thunderstorm with a high of 84. By Wednesday, anticipate intervals of sunshine breaking through the clouds as it becomes breezy with a few afternoon showers. The high temperature for Wednesday will be 79 degrees. I'm meteorologist Joe Lundberg on 98.9 FM, The Answer.
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0: 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All right, Alan, let's go to the mailbox.
1: Jack has answers. This is the Windsor Report mailbox moment.
0: This one comes from Mary. She says, you're relitigating 2020. Why? Because we're spending $4 a gallon right now, and that matters more than what happened in 2020. Okay. That's a fair hit. I'll take that seriously. But listen, I'm not relitigating a virus. I'm litigating a habit. A habit of telling the public a thing is settled, that if you question the settled narrative, that you're a conspiracist, while privately writing down that, in fact, it isn't settled. And that habit, by the way, did not retire with the pandemic. It is an operating system. And right now, it's being run on energy policy, on the border, on what's happening in the Gulf this week. And, you know, you learn to spot the pattern, and then you can't not see it again. So you can catch it in the news article. You can catch it in the coverage of whatever. And listen, I'm bound to share that with you because at the end of the day, if I don't share with you what I know and how I know it, well, good am I? Alan, you want to say something about that?
2: Mary, I don't mean to be mean, but do you know any kids that were affected by that?
0: I mean,
2: and do you know the phrase, I'm going to paraphrase it, if you forget the past, you're doomed to repeat it, something to that effect, right?
0: Well, correct. That's why revisionist history is so dangerous. Yep. It's amazing how many historically ignorant people are running around, particularly on social media.
2: You can't forget and you can't ever let this happen again.
0: So the other part of that, Alan, is I know people who actually did have to litigate. I know one family in particular where one parent tried to take a child away from another parent. Obviously, they were not together. They were separated. Citing the fact that one parent wrote a note to a school asking for a mask exemption. Well, the litigious parent said, that is an unfit parent trying to kill my kid. Okay. Well, kids were not spreaders. The mask did not stop the spread. The virus, we knew early on, was most dangerous to people with comorbidities. And unfortunately, that family probably soaked up $20,000 to $30,000 of money, each side paying attorneys because somebody couldn't tell the damn truth. Greg says, you're too hard on the media. I'm not hard enough. And listen, I'm not necessarily hard on the media. I am the media. That's exactly why I'm hard on it. Every time somebody publishes a headline and their own ninth paragraph contradicts the theme and the narrative that they're trying to paint with the headline, it costs every honest reporter in this country a little more of the benefit of the doubt. I pay that bill too. So does everybody at the Ohio Press Network. So does everybody at Salem Radio Group or Salem Media Group. I like this one. Bob says, why do you steel man the other side so much? Steel man, meaning like taking on their hardest argument, because a case you can't beat in its strongest form isn't a case you've beaten. If I have to make the other side stupid to win, I didn't win. Or as I used to say growing up, in order to be the best, you got to beat the best. In order to be a champion, you got to dethrone last year's champion. Right?
2: Yeah, that's pretty much true in everything.
0: Everything. 100%. Okay, so here's what's on the board for tomorrow. South Dakota holds the first gubernatorial runoff in the state's history. Governor Larry Roden, the Republican, against Toby Doden, who led the primary. And the wedge issue, property tax elimination, which you know, is an issue right here in the state of Ohio. And it's the fight we're having. So two states, same argument. It'll be interesting to see how that turns out. Michigan votes a week from tomorrow. The entire state establishment is on one side. They've got the new, we're going to stick it to them because that's the Michigan way. Right?
2: Michigan man.
0: Yeah. We have her on one side, and the polling is for the radical DSA candidate. Is it DSA or DSC?
2: DSA.
0: Democrat, DSA.
2: Socialist of America.
0: Yeah. So the people support the radical, and a little bit of stick it to them is who gets the party apparatus behind her. That's going to be really interesting

0: diaries entered into the record. And I told you today what he wrote when he thought nobody would read it. Well, Wednesday, we find out what he says about it under oath. And I'll be right here Wednesday afternoon with all of it.
1: You made a comment about when I asked about the diaries still being around. You said something about the arrogance that will be his downfall.
0: Yep.
1: Do you think he'll plead the fifth? I asked that question again.
0: Don't know.
1: Because he almost can't, because he's already on record earlier in front of Congress.
0: Yeah.
1: That is going to be a sticky wicket.
0: It's going to be interesting. I think he's arrogant enough to open his trap. We'll see. We'll see. I look forward to it. Well, let me close with this. Everything in today's show, the diary, the poll, the platform read out loud on a Sunday morning television show. Every one of them is the same story wearing different clothes. Somebody decided you couldn't handle the real numbers, so they gave you a headline instead of a document, a summary instead of a source, a slogan instead of a platform. And because remember, they wanted you to think the DSA people were just, you know, they weren't about abolishing the Senate and the presidency and the government own it. Oh, they are. Okay. But that's the whole job here. I read the source documents so we can talk about what's actually in them and understand that that's what we're doing when we do that. We are not tearing anything down on this program. I've got no interest in burning it. A more perfect union is a process. You build it, you don't burn it. But you cannot build with numbers somebody made up. You got to read the source, ask hard questions. Hey, that's all for today. The Windsor Report, set an alarm. Tell a friend, be back here tomorrow at 4 o'clock. Good night, America.
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9: On today's show, in a new interview, the DSA co-chair says the quiet part out loud. Abolish the Senate, abolish prisons, and abolish the presidency.
10: Keeping you informed and engaged, now more than ever. 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And now your host, Logan Seculo.
9: All right, we're back. It's Monday. This is Logan Seculo. It's July 27th. We're here wrapping up the summertime. Can you believe it? Here we are. Phone lines are open for you at 1-800-684-3110. Actually, according to my records, they're not open yet. Is that my glitch, or can we open up those lines? Let's see. I don't know. Wait, there they are. Now they're open.
11: So it wasn't you, Logan.
9: If you were trying to be one of those people who sneaks in before, not today. Not today. Phone lines are now open, 1-800-684-3110. Look, today's topic, we're going to be bouncing around a lot. Rick Grinnell's going to be joining us, Will Haynes in studio. But we've got a lot of ground to cover. But first one we got to cover is from the DSA, the Democrat Socialist, is it of America?
11: Of America.
9: I'm just making sure. I don't know if they were okay with saying of
11: even
9: America.
11: Claiming America,
9: yeah,
11: right.
9: I feel like it could be of something else. Like, there could be some, like the A,

0: authoritarianism.
1: You can come up with something.
2: Sure.
1: The Democrat Socialist of America leader, one of the co-chairs, was making the rounds and appearing on the news, was on Shannon Bream, asking questions. Shannon Bream decided, hey, let's do a little back and forth
0: a little
1: here.
0: Rapid fire.
1: Let's do a little true or false. Bream brought it. You got to hear this because, of course, it does not disappoint. Bite one.
3: So we're going to put up on the screen a few of the things that are part of your platform. And I want to ask you, just give me sort of a true or false on these. Abolish the Senate.
4: True.
3: Okay. Replace the presidency and Supreme Court as we now know them.
4: Yep.
3: Abolish ICE.
4: Absolutely.
3: Abolish borders and give amnesty to anyone currently in the U.S. illegally.
4: As a long-term plan, yep.
3: Defund the Pentagon.
4: Absolutely.
3: Abolish prisons, at least in large part.
4: Yeah, again, that as part of a long-term program, yeah.
3: Okay, so no prisons. Government or public ownership of most large corporations.
4: Yeah, absolutely.
1: Yeah, I mean, so just at the end, just says, how about corporations? Yeah, and they shouldn't have any public ownership. But then we go through it. I mean, you're talking about an actual political platform right now that does sound shocking. But remember, some of the top leaders of the Democratic Party right now, the shining stars of the party, are at least associated with the Democratic Socialists of America or are card-carrying members of the Democratic Socialists of America. So again, not just things you typically expect. Abolish ICE. You hear that a lot. Not shocked about that. Then you go, okay, how about let's abolish the borders, all borders. Okay, they say yes to that. And then you get to things like, okay, we've heard about abolishing the Senate. We know that's one of the ones they've been talking about a lot. Then the Pentagon, the presidencies, and then a long-term plan, no prisons. Here's where we're at, Will.
0: That's right. And when you look at this, it may sound shocking to those of us that believe in our constitutional framework. But when we get back from this break, we're going to show that it isn't just reforming in their mind these things that are American, uniquely American, our three co-equal branches of government. It is legitimately trying to get rid of our constitutional framework as it is, as a stated part of their platform. And we're going to show you exactly what they are doing to get to that end.
1: Yeah, I mean, look at what's happening. They suggest that maybe we go to similar to a parliamentary type system of like what runs in the UK. How many leaders have they had in the last decade? How many, which you would consider to be like your president or prime minister? I think they've had seven in the last 10 years.
0: Right.
1: Can you imagine the upheaval that would happen in America? I mean, somewhat I'm a little jealous because it's like, you know, when things are going wrong, you can just be like, all right, next one out. But we can see what's happening in London. We can see what's happening in the UK. And I don't think the people there are too thrilled with that. I want to hear from you. 1-800-684-3110. 1-800-684-3110. Are these proud DSA members, your AOCs, your Mom Domnies, are they going to have to now correct the record a little bit? Are they going to have to distance themselves? We're going to talk about that as well. I want to hear from you. 1-800-684-3110. 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
1: Welcome back to Secular. We got a lot to cover today because, again, if you're just tuning in right now, we are talking about what seems like a one-off interview. You had a DSA co-chair, Megan Romer. She was on Shannon Bream's Fox News show and was just asked about the platform. Walked us through the platform. Where do they actually stand? Do they actually believe in some of this crazy rhetoric that we're hearing? And again, we're not talking about just the things that maybe are becoming more popular, something like an abolishing ICE. We are talking about things that get a little bit wackier. We're talking about abolishing prisons, the presidency, defunding the Pentagon, replacing the Supreme Court as we know it now, going to a more parliamentary UK-style system. This is what they're pushing here. And again, good on them. Didn't back down. Said, yeah, that's where we're headed here. Kind of get on board, or you're maybe left behind, Democrats.
0: Well, and once again, this is why we have to point this out and why we have to talk about this, is not just because this is some radical idea that's floating around and these people have no chance. They're running as third party independents that are never going to even get a percentage of the vote in these elections. These are now people that are a part of the DSA using the Democrat Party as their vessel to get elected. And we know that there's going to be a lot of new members of Congress that are a part of this in the next Congress. So starting in November.
1: Yeah, I had a question about that. Because a lot of people would say, well, why, how is it any different, I guess? So this would be essentially the same idea of like a Libertarian running as a Republican.
0: Right.
1: Because people will go, well, this isn't a third party, but in some ways it is. But that third party is somehow getting a stranglehold on the mainstream Democratic Party.
0: That's right. And they have used the DNC, the Democrat Party, as its vessel, or almost as if like the Tea Party were a full-on party that decided then, hey, let's go within the Republican Party and get elected because we believe that we want change. Now, the difference in a Tea Party movement, which was saying we want less government in our lives, we want to get back to the roots, and we want to cling to the Constitution. This is a movement that wants to completely destroy the Constitution. And here's what I find so fascinating about this, because they are willing to be very honest, which is almost more scary that they are out
1: appreciate
0: front.
1: It a little bit more. At least there's no hiding.
0: Right. But then when you start to look at even what they put forward on their website. This is one thing about how they describe themselves. What is democratic socialism? We believe there are many avenues that feed into the democratic road to socialism. Our vision pushes further than historic social democracy and leaves behind authoritarian visions of socialism in the dustbin of history. So they're trying to differentiate themselves and say, I don't know, the Soviet Union or things of that nature, or Cuba even, where it's authoritarian socialism, if you will. But the problem is, when you look at what they're doing, they take away all the constitutional safeguards against authoritarianism. They take away a three equal branches of government by eliminating the presidency, even destroying the bicameral system within the Congress and the legislature, and the Supreme Court they want to get rid of. But at the same time, they're going to give more power to a unicameral system, which would be an expanded House of Representatives. This is the same type of people like Bernie Sanders that preach against an oligarchy. If you do this, if you tear down all of our constitutional framework and you give more power to the House of Representatives, and it's only the House of Representatives, you will end up with nothing but an oligarchy, a rule of a group of people that become authoritarian because there is no checks on them at all.
1: And while Will says it very well, I think you should hear it from the horse's mouth. You should hear it from someone who's actually saying it. Because you can hear it from us all day long and go, maybe they're, you know, overstating. Maybe they're bloviating. No, let's hear. This is from Shannon Bream's show. Go ahead.
3: Okay, so then let's go back through some of those then. Abolish the Senate. There are people who are in the Senate now who are very supportive of DSA. They lose their seats?
4: Well, the Senate is an anachronistic institution. It comes from the British House of Lords. It is made to protect power for, you know, the Senate was part of the system that was made to make sure that the people didn't have too much of a say. So we want to expand Congress significantly, but make it a unicameral legislature.
3: Okay.
0: Well, where she's wrong about talking about that, it isn't to make sure the people don't have too much of a say. It's to make sure that we don't have mob rule in this country where the entire country changes on a whim because of what's popular. It actually helps protect minority positions in this country when you have a bicameral legislature, when you have the Senate, which has equal representation for every state, and a House of Representatives, which has representative and proportional representation in the Congress. But then you also have checks on it from the executive, from the legislature. These are things that protect minority opinions in this country and help actually get to a system where you have to compromise. They are talking about zero compromise. They are talking about completely tearing down the foundations of this country. And you say, okay, well, how can you do that? Because our Constitution does protect these things. They're having workshops on how to write a constitution. Here is a quote from the New York City chapter of DSA on a workshop that was titled, How to Write a Constitution. It says, it has become increasingly apparent that the U.S. Constitution exacerbates some of the worst elements of American politics.
1: There you go.
0: So they do not want our constitutional system to exist going forward. That is why even when she talks about government ownership of corporations, that is an oligarchy. She is saying it very clearly. And even though it may not be the terms they want to use, because they're trying to say that our system now is an oligarchy, always listen to what they say when they want all corporations owned by the government. And that government is run by, it's going to be a bureaucratic state and an expanded House of Representatives. That is every American losing their rights.
1: It sounds, as Will said, like a boogeyman scenario. But it's a lot different when you actually start. Look, we're laughing about it a little bit here, but, you know, who will be laughing in 5 years? I think that's going to be the question. And you need to be a part of making sure that we're still the ones laughing at it. I encourage you, if you can, to support the work of the ACLJ. These are the kind of topics we'll be taking on, you know, straight on. We got to figure out where we're heading in the next few years. Some of these kind of topics feel like the ones where America is going to be at risk the most because it's happening from an internal point of view. And it's happening from a point of view that people seem to like. That's sort of the shocking part. Is you probably would play these clips, and there's probably a good number of good people in your life that will say, oh, yeah, that sounds great. I agree. And they want to start using big words like Will does. They want to start saying anachronistic or bicameral. Okay? Only socialists use those words.
0: Oh, no.
1: And Will. Who's hiding that, really? We don't know. Maybe hiding in plain sight. Maybe in this studio right now.
0: Are you calling me directly a socialist?
1: Not directly.
0: Oh, indirectly.
1: I'm just asking questions.
0: Oh, no.
1: I'm just asking questions about, I don't know. I haven't heard the word bicameral used so many times in 5 minutes in my life. Okay? First time for everything. Or, what's the singular cameral?
0: Unicameral.
1: Unicameral. Okay? That's not even in my vocabulary. All right, phone lines are open for you, 1-800-684-3110. Let's go Jamal calling in North Carolina. Jamal on line one, go ahead.
2: Hey guys, great show. I've been told to get right into it, so here I am. When you have black folks voting around 80% for the Democratic Party, some other minorities as well, you take that away from them, the Democratic Party doesn't have anything. So could you please tell the people that are listening and who could share to other minorities how the DSA would directly affect them?
1: Yeah, I mean, I think that's a real concern. I mean, look right at when socialism has taken over in other areas of the world. And I think you can start to point out some pretty bad things that happen to people who are minorities in those communities.
0: That's right. Once again, once you have an authoritarian state,
1: you don't have to go back too far.
0: Right. You can see how quickly it is minorities that are oppressed. And they may say things here, like even in this interview, and we don't have time to play it before the break, but they talk about when they say abolish the prisons, they say, well, mainly we want to get rid of crimes of poverty, which is a very fleeting thing. Like it's not really something you can define directly what that means. But at the same time, you see that they want to prosecute their political enemies like Benjamin Netanyahu with the International Criminal Court. Jamal, what I would say is that whenever our system is always focused on becoming a more perfect union. That is what our founders said. And yes, there's a lot of things in the past that we had to correct. We had to course correct and make it a more perfect union. But completely tearing it down to the studs and saying, none of this works, none of this protects anyone here, it will do nothing but enable people that think they know what's best for you. And I think that's a challenge to any American, whether you're whatever race, nationality. If you are now an American, you look at this and you have to say, do I think that this group of people believes and knows what's best for me better than I do myself? And I think what they would argue is, yeah, we know a lot better than you. And that's not the case.
1: Thank you, Jamal. I have to say, our producer just put the definition of bicameral into the chat. I just want to let people know I do know what it means. I'm just saying I don't use it regularly. It doesn't just flow out of my mouth. Okay? And I'm a professor.
0: Former. You ever lose your title?
1: I think, yeah, once a professor, always a professor. That's
0: I've heard that.
1: Like the president. Speaking of the presidency, I do have one change to the presidency I would like. We'll talk about it when we get back. 1-800-684-3110. I'll be right back.
7: We've witnessed monumental legal victories from defending the 14th Amendment and protecting our sacred American right to vote, the overturning of Roe v. Wade, and standing up for the religious liberty of our kids and seniors. But even with the many historic wins we've achieved, the battle is far from over. The attacks on our constitutionally protected rights persist. Countless unborn babies remain in jeopardy. And across the globe, innocent Christians are being targeted and killed across this country and around the world. 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
9: During the War for Independence, General George Washington, the man we refer to today as the father of our country, led American troops through military defeat after defeat. And in the bitter winter of 1777, he wrote this somber note to a friend in Philadelphia. Quote, "You might have tracked our army from White Marsh to Valley Forge by the blood on their feet," end of quote. Many soldiers continued to march through the deep snows of Pennsylvania without shoes. Others suffered from disease, hunger, and freezing conditions. Nearly 2,000 of Washington's men died, yet George Washington did not lose faith. Amid the hardship, loss, and uncertainty of Valley Forge, he turned to God in prayer. At a time when our nation once again faces division and uncertainty, may we follow Washington's example, kneeling humbly, praying faithfully, and asking God to guide the future of America.
1: Welcome back to Seculo. Might take some calls. We're going to move on to another topic, but a lot of you have called in. I want you to keep calling 1-800-684-3110. Some people said, what's Logan's thoughts on the presidency? What's his one change? Maybe he's part of that big Democratic Socialist of America as well.
0: Aha! We gotcha!
1: Just like Will.
0: No!
1: Yeah, he is. Okay. Use big words. Only socialists use those kind of words. That being said, you know, I've always wanted, and I'm curious. Let me know in your thoughts, because it kind of messes with your brain. Because we have always thought about a two-term presidency. I've always had a big concern with the two-term presidency is that 2 years into your election, first term as president, is you're now having to shift gears into running for president again. And therefore, things get stuck, don't happen, you're distracted as the president, you don't move forward. What I would love to see is a one-term presidency. And that term could be 5 or 6 years. It doesn't have to be 4 years, but you actually get all the work done, move forward, and then if you have a successor, a vice president that's doing well, likely they could be elected. And if not, we move forward, but we get a fresh face in there every four to, let's say five. Five, I think, is kind of a safe number. You want to say six? I think five is about
0: right. But I think six would be good because then you'd have two terms. You'd have two midterms, rather.
1: Yeah, you could say six.
0: The first midterm, then you have the second.
1: Let's say six. Okay, so a six-year term, and then that's it. You're done. We move on to the next one. None of this wasting years of your life having to try to win over the American people once again. Go in, you won, get your job done. Do what you say you're going to do. And if we don't like it, we move on with somebody else who's completely fresh either way. Love to hear your thoughts on that. 1-800-684-3110. Just one of my thoughts. If I was on this interview with Bream and she asked me that, she'd say true or false? I'd say true. I want to take some calls. We do have a ACLJ champion coming in. Linda's calling in Texas. By the way, a champion, someone that gives every month, reoccurring like a membership. And if you do decide to become a champion this month, your first donation will be matched. It will be doubled during our Liberty Drive. Go ahead, Linda.
10: Well, thank you for having me on. And I'm laughing. I'm laughing because I'm thinking 6 years of Biden? Oh, that, no, you're kidding, really?
1: That is the problem. That's why I tried to caveat it. Will turn me. I mean, 6 years too much. I don't know. Go ahead.
10: You know, if anything, who's the originalist constitutionalist on the panel over there? Because as I remember, Obama's for the living, and that living constitution means he can make changes abruptly or roughshod if you want to. But I'm so glad you guys are there. I really am, because he doesn't get away with it. And you guys just don't let them. But my thing, my point is, it's the welcome mat that the Democratic Party has allowed these socialists in into their party. They call it the big umbrella. But listen, they mean business. And I've seen how Obama, President Obama, has worked. So I pay attention. I wish most of America would. But yeah, I mean, it's a welcome mat for this kind of
0: ideology. Linda. And honestly, they call it the big tent party. They're trying to say, look, we have, you know, our far left wing, and we have the normal Democrats. No, they don't anymore, because you know who doesn't welcome the more moderate? I wouldn't even say moderate. Very liberal Democrats, for all intents and purposes, are not welcome in the party anymore. Because this entire movement is pushing the party so far left. And they're not saying, yeah, we can all get along and we may disagree on several things. They fundamentally do not believe the same things. And that's when you start to see people like Bill Maher, who you never would have thought we would be playing positive clips from someone like Bill Maher on this show. But we do continue, because he is seeing what's happening within his own party. And he is not a conservative guy. But this is Bite 12 from Bill Maher on his show, talking about this insurgency within his party. Let's hear from him.
11: I'm not living in communist America. I mean, I know the talking point is that, well, it's not communism, it's socialism. Okay, I've read the quotes from the DSA platform, from their own mouths. Don't tell me I'm not seeing what I am seeing.
0: And once again, that's because you are reading, and he is reading, one, the quotes they're saying, where they're saying, let's get rid of our Constitution, where they talk about the end of private corporations. It's all government owned. That is not socialism. That is Marxism. That is communism.
1: I think when you look at someone like Bill Maher, or even a lot of, even my friends, I will say, a lot of my friends who were more traditional Democrats, go look back at campaign ads run by Obama. Look at campaign ads run by Bill Clinton. You will be shocked. You would think these are the most MAGA conservatives you'd ever seen running for president, talking about all the topics that we talk about today, because these were not debatable topics. These were common sense topics. Everyone wanted a secure border. Everybody wanted a lot of these things covered and make sure America is safe. Make sure your streets are clean. And it never got to the point of, look, the divide between a Republican and a Democrat, they used to make fun of it, saying that it was, you know, very, very blurry and very small. It was just essentially social issues. Now, it could, the delta could not be wider at this point, which is going to cause a lot of issues when you actually get to the point of people deciding who's running this country. And look, we're about to have the funeral services, the memorial services for Senator Graham. Senator Graham, like I said, one of the few people, sort of the last of his kind, to where when those tributes started pouring in, they started pouring in from the left and the right of, you know, we may not even, a lot of them didn't even have that language. It was, you know, this guy would actually work with us. We could actually work together to find what was commonly good for America. The problem is when you have a major party on the rise that is not only trying to dismantle, and we say that not loosely, we don't say that jokingly, dismantle the fundamentals of the Constitution. When that is what's growing in America right now, we're going to have some serious problems. I do think, and I said this last week, the hope that we have is a lot of people right now in their late teens and early 20s, because they see what's going on. So us old crusty millennials who are doing a lot of the damage here, let's not lie. We want to pretend we're young people still, though we're in our 40s. Okay, we're trying to be cool and hip, Will. But here we are. I want to hear from you. We got another half hour coming up on this show. Phone lines will be open for that half hour, 1-800-684-3110. We'll talk a little about some of the work the ACLJ is doing. It's Christmas in July season. As July's wrapping up, we got a little bit of Christmas news to cover. I know you can feel it. You can feel the brisk air happening right now.
12: It's so cold outside.
1: You know, you can just pretend. That's why I have an air wind machine blowing on me. It's not because I want to. It's because I want to feel like Mariah Carey at Christmas time.
0: People don't realize that there's a fan behind you.
1: Well, they do now.
0: I know. You just told them.
1: Yeah. You know what?
0: But you made the statement was as if everyone knows there's a fan.
1: Well, they don't see my
0: hair
1: blowing in the wind?
0: No, it's not.
1: No, I know. It's because it's slicked like a boss.
0: Because you're a cool millennial.
1: I'm a cool dude. Okay. You're watching Warped Tour this weekend? I was. We were rock and roll. 1-800-684-3110. 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Someone just asked.
0: I know what you saw.
1: Do they wonder if you are...
0: Older?
1: I know. I have to know. 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I have to know the answer right now because he'll never live it down.
0: Oh, no.
1: 1-800-684-3110 to be on the air today. 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
19: Keeping you informed and engaged, now more than ever. This is Seculo. And now your host, Logan Seculo.
1: You gotta take it back. Look, Will, second half hour here. Someone questioned your age in the chat.
0: Mm-hmm.
1: Said Will's in his 40s. And then to find out that, no, they thought you were in your 30s. Now, you are recently out of your 30s. We both are.
0: Yeah.
1: We're 40. We're both 40. But they thought I was in maybe my 40s, maybe my 50s.
0: Yeah. Logan is exactly to the day 2 months older than me.
1: Yeah.
0: And he has never let me live that down.
1: It's starting to now get to the point where I wish I was you.
0: Yeah. Uh-huh. The young cool kid in my fake 30s.
1: Your hip.
0: That's right.
1: And I'm going, my hip. That was for Pat, because Pat loves when I make jokes.
0: He's not
1: he said in the
0: it.
1: Chat, when I make a joke, it takes me down a notch. You know what? You're probably right. How dare you? There you go. There it is right there. Look, it's the second half hour of the show. Chaos is ensuing. There's a lot of calls coming in. We're talking about the big overarching topic here is the DSA, the Democrat Socialist America. What do they actually believe? What we were able to learn on the Shannon Bream Show is they believe precisely what you would think would be a conspiracy theory version of what they believe. Prisons, get rid of them. The presidency, abolish it. The Supreme Court, nope. How about a border? No borders. What else could be on that list, Will?
0: Well,
1: there were some other things, right?
0: I mean, they want no presidency. They want no Senate. They want no Supreme Court.
1: No prisons. I mean, I almost give them because at this point, it's like that feels like the main line.
0: Sure, easy one to say.
1: Party, you know, thing.
0: It is wild when you start to look at this, though, because at the same time, one of their most high profile Democrat socialists, Mandami, was talking about arresting Bibi Netanyahu all week last week. And so I guess the only prisons they want are political prisons, ICC, the International Criminal Court prisons. So even right there, you see a disconnect with their ideology. They only want their political enemies in prison and not anyone that's done crimes. But when you start to look at this as well, you know, defund the Pentagon. So they don't want defense of our nation. Abolish borders and give amnesty to anyone currently in the U.S. illegally is a long-term plan. They want that. As well as no private ownership of large corporations.
1: I think you got to break that down a little bit more. How does that even work? Everything would be government controlled.
0: Yeah, it becomes taken by the government. It becomes government property.
1: Once you hit a certain,
0: which is exactly what Communism is. It's what the Soviet Union did. The means of production is seized by the government. It's also what the Nazis did. Yeah, that is what National Socialism was.
1: It's putting a block on also all innovation, because you're going, why would you do this? You know, why would you spend your time doing this in the United States of America? You'd find another country, probably maybe you'd buy your own at that point, and you know, figure it out yourself. You know, there's always loopholes and wiggle room, it feels like. I do want to take some calls, but we only have a minute and 45 seconds. Let me see here. Yeah, we can go to Marion real quick. Let's go to Marion, who is a champion, so I don't want to, or won't, don't want him holding on much longer. Marion's a frequent caller. Go ahead, Marion.
20: Yeah, the question y'all ask is, do people really believe this stuff? And the answer is, he who frames the question wins the debate. Like when they talk about how bad Trump is, and let's say the war going on over there, if they focus on the fact that the gas prices are going up, people are going to agree with that. But if they focus on the question, is it good that we're getting rid of the nuclear weapons, they're going to focus on that. So they're framing the questions. And all these people that are young, they're all believing all of this stuff because they just keep repeating it and repeating it. And just like they said that Trump was Hitler, now they're trying to get a war criminal out of Netanyahu. So both of those, they're already setting up what their agenda is. But I have a question for y'all, and this is it real quick. Mamdani, he's a Muslim, he's a communist, and one of their goals is to destroy the American, the West, and Israel, and the United States. We're Satan and little Satan. So right now, all these things that are going on, even if they go bad, I think he's going to be happy because he will have succeeded in his desire to destroy the West.
1: I'm not even sure what bad is for the mayor of New York City, truthfully. This is how I feel right now. What is even considered bad? Because I would say it's pretty bad right now. Yet it feels like it's all smiles. People are getting stabbed in the streets. People are getting shot and killed in your city. There's a huge crisis happening. It seems like it's all smiles. It seems like the DSA is growing. So what is it? We'll be right back with Rick Grinnell.
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1: Welcome back to Secular. Rick Grinnell's joining us. Rick, I want to ask you this question. You know, as someone who's been quite a world traveler over your years, and you know, looking back historically, it seems like these kind of attacks always are when things kind of bubble up. And it's not uncommon in somewhere like Israel to, even during the peaceful times, to have these kind of attacks, these sort of, I guess you'd call them, rogue one-off attacks that are happening in the streets. But we always knew when things were getting more heated there is when they started to become more regular, when it started to affect tourism, where people were getting, you know, whether it was stabbed, shot, often sometimes, you know, murdered, but sometimes it was just severely injured in the streets in the name of a counter-religion, if you will be. This has now happened. Obviously, we know what happened in New York with the stabbings that happened in New York. Man leaving a synagogue, another man motivated, terrorist motivation. We saw this in Paris now and in Germany, a Pride event. These are things that are happening now regularly, and it should start to put us a bit on alarm that this is how things seem to always begin, which it can grow inevitably. You know, we're heading towards the 25th anniversary of the September 11th attacks. That's around the corner. And it feels oddly reminiscent of those kind of times where we noticed things were happening and maybe things weren't getting taken care of quite as swiftly as they should be.
2: Look, these things happen and they are going to continue to grow unless you have a very serious and harsh reaction from law enforcement and from governments. One of the concerns that I have is in Germany, you have the chancellor of Germany, the new chancellor, Chancellor Merz, who has not been able to get a grip on the growing terrorism there. It's a clear problem that's linked to immigration, going all the way back to Chancellor Merkel, where they did a very aggressive immigration policy of letting people in without checking them, without them being vetted. Thank God we had President Trump, who decided to close our borders and go on a very aggressive vetting process. But when you don't know who's coming into your country, you can't be surprised that you have people who are not integrating into your culture and yet bringing in some very violent, hostile beliefs. And that's what we're seeing in Germany. And I think you have to demand that your government does strong reactions so that this doesn't grow.
0: Well, and I think to that point as well, Logan brought up that we're just a couple months away from the 25th anniversary, the memorial of 9/11. And what did we always say? We said never forget. But I think one key thing that many people have forgotten is the component of immigration policy that allowed for the hijackers to even exploit our immigration laws and get into this country. And when the left has done a fantastic job of pushing their agenda over the last few years, and even now, as you see the DSA like proudly saying that anyone here illegally, their long-term goal is amnesty for them, of abolishing ICE. We know that's everyone's catchphrase now, but even just abolishing borders, these are the people that are insurgent within the DNC. They are winning races. They are getting in positions of authority, and it's not going to be too long before they're chairing committees. But when you think about that, of the never forget component, it feels like everyone in the United States has forgotten about that very component of strong immigration can prevent a lot of enforcement, can prevent a lot of these issues if we take it seriously.
2: Well, one of the things that I love about President Trump's immigration policy stance is that he talks about it in terms of what's best for the United States and for Americans. It's not that we don't want to be welcoming to other people and other cultures. It's that we want to protect the Americans. This is a policy that is very pro-America. And I think every government has to realize that when you allow unvetted immigration and you wrap it in this, and I think we see it with the socialist Democrats in America doing the same thing, when you wrap it into we're just trying to be welcoming and we don't want to be intolerant, these are the messages that they use. What they're missing is that it is not intolerant to check immigration status to make sure people are following the rules of your country. If anything, it means that you love the Americans, the people of your country. That is something that Germany has really struggled with. You know, they call the Holocaust period their special history, and they have a very hard time coming to the point of understanding that the reaction to what happened and what they did should not be unvetted
3: immigration because you're trying to show that you have a bleeding heart, which is what I think Chancellor Merkel did. But you forget that you as a government are responsible for your people, and you should be making policies that keep your people safe and protected. And at the same time, you are pushing the rule of law, which is not an intolerant stance.
0: Well, and Rick, we started off this this show today talking about that one of the DSA co-chairs was on with Shannon Bream, and that they have this laundry list of policies that they're looking for, and immigration is a big component of that. We talked about that just a minute ago, how they, you know, eventually want no borders and no that there will be amnesty for those that are here in the country illegally. But they also want just to essentially tear down the framework of the country. And when you look at what the list of their policy items are, is they want to replace the presidency. They want to replace the Supreme Court. They want to obviously abolish ICE. They want that we will have no private ownership of most large corporations. It'll be public or government owned. No prisons. What concerns me is that it's not just the immigration component, but that these individuals are winning races. They are going to be in the House of Representatives. And this isn't a case where you can make the analogy, oh, this is kind of like the Tea Party within the Republican Party, because that movement was trying to get closer to the Constitution. This movement is trying to do the opposite. It's trying to completely replace our entire framework. So at what point can we realize that it's no longer two different parties that have a different take or worldview on the same foundation, that party is completely leaving the foundation behind and trying to supplant it with their own vision for the country?
3: Yeah, we need to be honest about something, in that what's happened to the Democratic Party is that they've lost the common sense. They've lost Hispanics and African-Americans and Asians. They've actually lost minorities because they've become so radical, and they're pushing this agenda. And let's be honest, the agenda that the socialist Democrats who are teetering on communism, what they have is being pushed by white liberals who are very wealthy and elitist in the urban centers. They are pushing the Democratic Party so far away from the traditions of the Democratic Party that you have people like Senator Fetterman, who is saying, I'm out of here. I saw him openly talking about, should he go and caucus with another party? Should he leave the Democrats? He's proudly saying, I'm the only Democrat that's voting a certain way. And this is a real moment for the Democrats. They're missing it. And I think largely because the media doesn't allow them to see their problems. The media doesn't focus on the Democrats' problems enough. So their problems become so far left and unrecognizable, and no one wants to talk about it, that they literally are beginning to show that they are flirting with communism, all to win elections, all for power.
1: Rick, we only got about a minute here, but it's true. I mean, if you go back and just look, I challenge everyone to do it. Go look at even Obama, definitely Clinton. If you go look at a Clinton or Obama commercials that were running on television, the issues they were talking about, they show no reflection of what the current Democrat Party is. The people, I think, that would currently be voting for members more like the DSA would be shocked at how moderate or even conservative leaning those advertisements are. At the time, obviously, you know, with George W. Bush, and this, there was always that talk of, well, is it really just kind of a gray area between the two parties? That is not true anymore.
3: No, it's not true, and we're seeing it through all of their elections. It's only going to get worse in the general elections, because they will lose with the candidates they're picking.
1: Yep. All right, Rick, thanks for joining us. I appreciate it. Thanks for coming on. Look, we got one more segment. We got a lot of calls lined up. We got a couple lines still open, though. So stay on hold, Warren, Franklin, Anita. Two Warrens. How about that? Two Warrens, Franklin, and Anita, and representing all over the country. And I want you to call in as well. Be a part of the show at 1-800-684-3110. Help end our first day of the week and our first day wrapping up. This will be the last week of our Liberty Drive. I need you to be part of that today. 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
4: We've witnessed monumental legal victories from defending the 14th Amendment and protecting our sacred American right to vote, the overturning of Roe v. Wade, and standing up for the religious liberty of our kids and seniors. But even with the many historic wins we've achieved, the battle is far from over. The attacks on our constitutionally protected rights persist. Countless unborn babies remain in jeopardy, and across the globe, innocent Christians are being targeted and killed across this country and around the world. This fight isn't just the ACLJ's, it's all of ours. 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
9: During the War for Independence, General George Washington, the man we refer to today as the father of our country, led American troops through military defeat after defeat. And in the bitter winter of 1777, he wrote this somber note to a friend in Philadelphia. Quote, "You might have tracked our army from White Marsh to Valley Forge by the blood on their feet," end of quote. Many soldiers continued to march through the deep snows of Pennsylvania without shoes. Others suffered from disease, hunger, and freezing conditions. Nearly 2,000 of Washington's men died, yet George Washington did not lose faith. Amid the hardship, loss, and uncertainty of Valley Forge, he turned to God in prayer. At a time when our nation once again faces division and uncertainty, may we follow Washington's example, kneeling humbly, praying faithfully, and asking God to guide the future of America.
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1: Welcome back to Secula. We're going to take all the calls we can. A lot have been on hold for a while, so we'll just go in the order they came in. Two Warrens. So, Warrens, listen up. First, I got to go to Washington Warren. He's been on hold about a half hour. Warren, go ahead.
8: Good morning. In 1963, I had a wonderful teacher that had me read the book Animal Farm, actually the whole class. And then he explained it all. And coming away from that, it's pure and simple that communism is the ultimate slavery. The government will be the slave owner and you will be the slave. You will not make your own decisions and you will not have a choice in anything. Well, and all you have to do is look at Russia's history, and it's very obvious.
0: Well, Warren, I think you're spot on there. It's books like Animal Farm or 1984. And George Orwell himself was a socialist. He wanted a more socialism, but was warning of authoritarian communism, right? So when you start to look at things like this, this is from a headline and a show title from a podcast and radio show called On the Media. It was distributed by NPR for many years. It started in 2001, but now it's just New York Public Radio distributes it. Brooke Gladstone, she's won Peabody Awards for her journalism. This show covers the media. But here is their show from the weekend. The title is The Red Scare, But Dumber. And then it goes on to say that this episode looks at how President Trump and his allies are using dehumanizing language and the specter of communism to try and discredit all Democrats leading up to the midterm elections. So right there, the way that this is being phrased from the elites, the public radio class, is that it is a Red Scare, but dumber. As if the Red Scare was dumb. One, we saw the rise, and there was something called the Cold War that was going on, where Russia and the United States were jockeying for world power, and it was a very clear ramifications of what happened, where many nations that went under the Soviet communist style and the freedom that America brought to the table, that was a real thing. It wasn't something to laugh at and say it's the Red Scare, but dumber. Also, they're not lying about what they're saying. We've seen how individuals that are more centrist Democrats, like and not even centrist, the long-term congresswoman from Colorado, from the Denver area, that was in Congress for 30 years, was endorsed by the Congressional Progressive Caucus. So almost as far left as you used to be able to get, she had that endorsement, was unseated by the DSA. When they are saying things like government or public owned corporations, when they are talking about no prisons, when they are talking about dismantling the checks and balances that our constitutional framework has, that is authoritarianism. That will be them replacing the freedom and the checks and balances that America has with their own system, where they know what's best, and it doesn't matter what you think, you will fall in line. That is why Animal Farm, 1984, all of those, it may seem like hyperbole, but yeah, people need to read them again, because these people in these parties that are pushing this clearly have one agenda in mind. And it's not dumber, it's not dehumanizing, it's their own words that they're using and going on Fox News to say it.
1: Yeah, okay. We got three calls and we got 5 minutes. I'm going to do my best to get to all three of these. Let's see if we can do it. Franklin, California, watching on Salem News Channel. Go ahead.
10: Gentlemen, we must remember the preeminent message of every socialist is to prove to you that he's not a communist.
1: Right.
10: The greatest message of every communist is to tell you he's just a socialist. We need to place a mantra into the consciousness of every normal Democrat. If you want to save the Democrat Party, vote Republican.
1: Yeah, Franklin, I mean, look, I think you're going to see the more middle of the ground road, and like I said, more traditional Democrats, you're going to see them siding with other parties. And you know why? Because their party has moved so aggressively. And the Republican Party, honestly, has become a bit more welcoming to some of the ideas that were more traditionally moderate Democrats, more of a Bill Clinton, even an Obama-level Democrats. You see more of that in the Trump administration than maybe you would like to admit. And then you go back and watch, like I said, the talking points that they were doing. Now, sometimes their policies didn't show that, but their talking points did.
0: Well, and I think it did, to some degree, also pave the way, as our caller earlier said, because of the way that the Constitution was viewed by, like, a President Obama, of it being a living document, and that you could reinterpret it in real time without an amendment process needed, or you could get the right Supreme Court to rule that, they didn't really mean that back then. That is part of the problem that gets us here, because then they're like, okay, let's just get rid of the Constitution itself.
1: So, all right, two more calls. Let's go to Anita, California. Go ahead, Salem News Channel.
11: Hello.
1: Hello, Anita.
11: Just want to remind these wonderful Democrat socialists who are so unhappy with our country, the door works both ways. You're not happy we're here. I'm sure that Mr. Trump would very happily allow you to leave.
1: Yeah, I was looking at, I got served a video today. It was like the easiest countries to move to. It showed, like, you'd be shocked to think of the ones they'd want to move to, obviously. Not easy.
0: Yeah.
1: Some of the ones you don't want to move to, doors are open.
0: Right. Yeah. I think it's, I don't think they actually want to go anywhere, because it's the freedom that we have here that allow them to spew this nonsense. If they were to go and try to say under a different form of government, hey, let's completely tear this down and start over, it wouldn't work out so well for them.
1: All right. Last call of the day. Warren, number two. Warren, line three. Go ahead.
12: Thanks, guys. You know, people like Mamdani and a lot of the Muslims that are getting elected, they don't want just communism. They want to bring in their Sharia law and Islam and dominate and take over the country. Just look at the UK and everything going on. We need to take them at what they say. Their imams are

0: can't forget that even the Islamic Revolution in Iran that allowed the radical Islamists to take over was rooted in Marxism, in a lot of the Marxist revolutions that were going around the world. So it's not just that. It's that they, each of them, can co-opt each other and try to use it for their own benefit, but both are destructive.
1: That's going to do it for today's show. We didn't get to dive in too much into some of the work the ACLJ is doing, and I want to give you a big update on that. We'll do that tomorrow. A lot of you called. A lot of you joined us. Thanks. 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
5: What does a waterfall have to do with a... How do mountains relate to... How is a... Anything like... What's the similarity between...
6: News this hour from Town Hall. I'm Keith Peters in Washington. President Trump says the Senate should skip its August break and focus on passing a voting bill.
7: Save Act has to be done. They shouldn't leave town. I'm not going to stop them from doing it, but they should get the Save Act done. If they don't get it done, it's going to be a very bad thing for the party.
6: Senate Majority Leader John Thune said he would also like to see the Save Act pass, but it has not had enough support.
8: We voted on it 2, 3, 4, 5 times already. Read it up on the floor for an extended period of time. So, but I'm still, show me how this ends. What's the picture of victory at the end?
6: But a small but vocal group of Republicans have joined Trump's call. Utah Senator Mike Lee escalated his pressure last week, saying it could affect leadership support after November. Shots have been fired at the U.S. consulate in Toronto, Canada.
9: No reports of injury, but police found a single shell casing and damage to the building's facade. A high-speed chase followed, and the town's deputy police chief is vowing to bring those responsible to justice. The consulate was previously targeted in March, leading to arrests. Authorities are investigating possible links to gun-for-hire networks, which have also targeted synagogues and Jewish-owned bakeries in the city. I'm Lisa Dwyer.
6: A federal judge tossed out a lawsuit Monday from an interfaith group that challenged the legitimacy of President Trump's Religious Liberty Commission, dismissing claims that its overwhelmingly conservative Christian makeup lacked a legally required balance of viewpoints. Judge John P. Cronin said that although a federal law requires that advisory commissions have a balance of viewpoints, it didn't specify how this should be done. On Wall Street, the Dow by 262 points. More at townhall.com.
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1: Communist China is striving to become a major global player in the burgeoning field of artificial intelligence.
2: Shares of Chinese memory chip maker CXMT have soared as the company started trading in Shanghai, in mainland China's biggest IPO in recent years. CXMT raised at least $8.6 billion. The company makes chips used in areas including AI servers and consumer electronics like smartphones. Although it still trails giants like SK Hynix and Micron, CXMT is playing a crucial role in China's AI push. Rich Thomason reporting.
1: Philippine President Ferdinand Marcos Jr. has denounced China in a veiled rebuke in his State of the Nation speech. He vowed on Monday that his government will defend a 2016 arbitration ruling that invalidated Beijing's expansive claims in the disputed South China Sea. News and analysis at townhall.com.
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9: Morning, glory, and evening, grace, America. On this Monday, July 27th, I'm Hugh Hewitt. All is, for the moment, calm over the skies of Iran. We'll keep our eyes on that and keep you posted about whether or not it stays that way throughout the show. Senator Tom Cotton coming along today. Dr. Michael Oren, former Israeli ambassador to the United States. Rear Admiral Mark Montgomery, retired United States Navy, will be along. And more. Don't go anywhere. I start, though, with Dr. Fauci's diaries. Over the weekend, Rand Paul, senator from Kentucky, released Dr. Fauci's diaries, which had been turned over to the Senate. And they make for pretty extraordinary reading. Dr. Fauci had an ego problem. I interviewed him a few times throughout COVID. I began as an admirer. Then I grew increasingly skeptical. And by September of 2021, I thought he should leave because I thought he was doing a lot more harm than good. And he came on the show and we talked about it. So what I'm going to do is play a few cuts from that interview from 2021, September 29th, 2021. Then I'm going to read you Dr. Fauci's diary entry. Cut number 6, my interview with Dr. Fauci. Asked, I'm told by people in the room that you knew there were a shortage of masks, so you told people not to wear masks so that we didn't have a run on masks. I actually understand that as public policy. I've read the account. I've talked to the people in the room. I know that you purposely told the noble lie to prevent us running out of masks in hospitals. I think it's bad policy, but I understand the motive. And I understand changing. I change my mind every day. You know, I'm on the air every day. Stuff happens. I change my mind. But what you said earlier, it's just facts sometimes. It's just a fact that Tony Fauci, not the guy I'm talking with, but Tony Fauci, the person in people's mind, is now an impediment to public health because people won't listen to you. They actively reject what Tony Fauci says for reasons which are complicated, have to do with psychology, mass communication, social media. But can you accept that if that's just a fact, you ought to respond to it and say, Mr. President, I think my time is up as a successful and effective spokesperson?
10: You know, with all due respect to you, Hugh, who I do respect you and your intellect, I just completely disagree with that premise because there are an awful lot of people who do listen, who do the right thing from a public health standpoint. So because there are a lot of people who have ideas about conspiracies and changing minds and flip-flopping, that's not a reason to step down, not at all. When I was involved 40 years ago with HIV and the activist community were looking at me as a representative of the face of the federal government and were trying to get things done, and it looked like we were at odds in the sense of really essentially being hostile to each other, which we weren't, that would have been interpreted as, gee, the people who were involved in this particular difficult and devastating outbreak don't like what you're doing. Why don't you step down? As a matter of fact, as it turned out, we got close. They understood. I brought them into the dialogue, into the discussion. And the world and the community were much better off with that. So the idea that people right now are not listening to what I'm saying is the truth.
9: All right, cut number 7. Is there comes a point where it is simply a matter of fact that Tony Fauci in the era of social media is different than Tony Fauci at the beginning of HIV, and if a new face for the program developed, we would see an increase in vaccines and an increase in booster use. So if that data is presented to you, that more people would get vaccinated if you left the scene, would you leave the scene?
10: Hugh, I think that is a completely false narrative that people are not getting vaccinated because of me. I am very sorry. I've told you, I've known you a long time, and I respect you, but I totally reject that people are not getting vaccinated because of me. Are you kidding me, Hugh? Come on.
9: Okay, cut number 8. ...of you, but there is a large segment of the American people that doesn't trust you now, and that can't be undone. So I want you to be able to just speak to them. I know your heart, I know your public service, but if you're an obstacle to getting vaccination rates up, should you step aside?
10: I am not an obstacle to getting vaccinations up, Hugh. That is a completely false narrative that I would have to absolutely reject.
9: Okay. Then if you're, are you persuadable on facts? If people show you polling, would that change your mind?
10: Yeah, so people are saying, I'm not getting vaccinated because Dr. Fauci is in the government. Are you kidding me?
9: No, actually, I believe that's the truth, doctor. I believe Go ahead.
10: I'm sorry, Hugh. that is ridiculous.
9: How do you think you're understood by the center right, doctor? I really don't know that you know this. You might have a blind side here. How do you think you're understood? Not by conspiracy theorists. I'm not concerned with the 3%. I'm concerned with the 59%.
10: Yeah, but Hugh, you are creating an absolutely false narrative that people sit down and say, you know, I know that vaccines are good. I know that they may save my life and that they may save the life of my family, and that I have a societal responsibility in order to keep this outbreak under control and to get it really under control. But I'm just not going to get vaccinated because of Tony Fauci. Hugh,
9: you're not hearing me.
10: No way.
9: You're not hearing me. And then my final cut from the September 29th, 2021 interview, cut number 9. Hey, doctor, you're not hearing me. I'm saying people see you come on and they turn off the channel because they don't like you. Whereas if a new face arrives, a new younger face that says, okay, new start, I'm never going to tell you that masks don't need to be worn because I got to... If a new person shows up, I think we're more effective. Yeah. Last response to you, Doctor.
10: Okay, so you have Rochelle Walensky, a new young face, saying exactly the same thing. You have Vivek Murthy, a new young face, saying exactly the same thing. So even though they are new young faces and saying exactly the same thing I'm saying, people are not getting vaccinated because of me? Hugh, sorry, you go back and analyze that. That's crazy.
9: I will. We'll have that conversation. So he never came back, by the way. He never came back because I suggested he resign. Turns out he went home and wrote a diary entry that day that I'll read to you right now. This is Dr. Fauci writing. Had a very tough and ridiculous interview with Hugh Hewitt. Hugh, who is usually a reasonable, albeit very conservative person, was extremely aggressive with me in an interview in which he kept insisting that people are not getting vaccinated because I am telling them to get vaccinated and strongly suggested that I step down and retire since I'm an obstacle to people getting vaccinated. He quoted a survey saying that middle to right people want me to retire and are not getting vaccinated because I'm the messenger telling them to get vaccinated. Truly an incredible train of thought on his part. He said we needed fresh faces telling people to get vaccinated, and if we had fresh faces, then people would get vaccinated. I countered by saying we do have fresh faces in the form of Rochelle Walensky and Vivek Murthy. And so does he consider that although three of us are saying to get vaccinated, including two new fresh faces, that people are not getting vaccinated and merely because I'm one of three people telling them to get vaccinated? ? I've never heard a more distorted train of thought. This conversation triggered in me some serious thinking about several things, including when I would actually want to retire from the untenable situation that I am in of having tens of millions of people hate me because I stand for the truth. Also, this nonsense about conflating the discussion about gain of function with the lab leak theory is preposterous and totally distracting and draining of everyone's energy. Richard Ebright, with his gain of function obsession, is a total a-hole who is pushing this theory because he, quote, wants to be somebody. I'm terribly disappointed with Jesse Blum and David Roman for doing somewhat of the same thing. They have been pushing to stop any gain of function research for a long time. And I believe that in some respects they are pushing for and even hoping for that it was a lab leak, which the molecular analysis of the viruses that we used in the lab compared to virus SARS-CoV-2 clearly indicate is impossible. The opposition to me is part of the big lie. Lock her up, Trump won the election, January 6th with a friendly visit to the Capitol, the China virus, and Trump was correct, fire Fauci since he was wrong all along, let's discredit him. Quite frankly, I'm coming to the realization that our democracy is truly threatened and that it is possible, even likely, that our democracy will crumble with the 2024 election. If Trump wins, we are finished. If Trump loses, his right-wing lunatics will try and overthrow the election. And with the attempts to have state legislatures validate the electoral votes, I'm really afraid they might be successful. Having said all of this, there is no way I'm going to retire before this outbreak is under control. I'll get your comments on Dr. Fauci and that. 1-800-520-1234. 1-800-520-1234. By the way, he admitted what I was saying in the course of his diary entry. I'll explain.
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16: During the War for Independence, General George Washington, the man we refer to today as the father of our country, led American troops through military defeat after defeat. And in the bitter winter of 1777, he wrote this somber note to a friend in Philadelphia. Quote, "You might have tracked our army from White Marsh to Valley Forge by the blood on their feet," end of quote. Many soldiers continued to march through the deep snows of Pennsylvania without shoes. Others suffered from disease, hunger, and freezing conditions. Nearly 2,000 of Washington's men died, yet George Washington did not lose faith. Amid the hardship, loss, and uncertainty of Valley Forge, he turned to God in prayer. At a time when our nation once again faces division and uncertainty, may we follow Washington's example, kneeling humbly, praying faithfully, and asking God to guide the future of America.
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9: Welcome back, America. I'm Hugh Hewitt. My phone number is 1-800-520-1234. My priors. I like Dr. Fauci. I had at least two. I can't remember how many times he was on. Dr. Collins was on three times as well. I'm a big booster of the booster. I got the vaccine. I've been boosted twice. I'm done. I never got, to my knowledge, COVID, for which I'm grateful. And I think Dr. Fauci may have just been the wrong guy at too old an age. And his diaries are an indictment of ego. It's about all about Tony. And you can read them. Kind of sad. It indicts a number of people in the media didn't keep their distance appropriately from him. It's okay to like him. It's okay to get mad at him. But you can't pal around with him. And I didn't. Never met him in person. But after my tough interview and he wrote that diary entry, I just want to go back. In the interview, if you were listening to the first segment, he rejects my premise entirely that people aren't getting vaccinated because of himself. But when he went to a Dear Diary, he wrote, "The conversation with Hugh triggered in me some serious thinking about several things, including when I would actually want to retire from the untenable situation that I am in of having tens of millions of people hate me because I stand for the truth." All right, the admission there is that tens of millions of people hate him. If you hate someone, it's highly unlikely they're going to persuade you to get a vaccine or a booster. If you hate someone, they're going to turn you up. That was the point I was making to him. But what was a revelation to me, I never really believed until this weekend that Dr. Fauci had TDS. But at the end of this diary entry, again, it's the September 29, 2021 diary entry of Dr. Fauci released by Senator Rand Paul, all of his diaries. The opposition to me is part of the big lie. Lock her up. Trump won the election. January 6th was a friendly visit to the Capitol. The China virus. And Trump was correct. Fire Fauci, since he was wrong all along, and so let's discredit him and so on. Quite frankly, Fauci continues, I'm finally coming to the realization that our democracy is truly threatened and that it is possible, even likely, that our democracy will crumble with the 2024 election. If Trump wins, we are finished. If Trump loses, his far-right lunatics will likely try again to overthrow the election. And with the attempts to have state legislators, Republican, validate the electoral votes, I am really afraid that they might be successful. Having said all of this, there is no way that I am going to retire before the outbreak is under control. Okay, that's full-blown TDS. It's also an admission against interest. It tells you he was aware of exactly what I was trying to make the argument about. And I don't wish him any ill. It's going to be a long hearing with Dr. Paul, because those diaries go on and on and on and on and on. And they're mostly about Tony Fauci on this show and Tony Fauci on that show. And rarely did he run into someone like me who would politely ask the obvious questions about effectiveness. So I don't know how it's going to go from here, but what do you think? Star in Pennsylvania. Hi, Star. You're on the Hugh Hewitt Show.
17: Hi, you. Hope you're doing well.
9: I am.
17: My opinion is, I don't think that COVID was handled correctly from the get-go. My entire family did not get vaccinated. We did not get COVID. And yet we watched friends and other family members that did get vaccinated get COVID, and we lost some of them.
9: Well, I'm going to give you I want to be clear with the audience that's new to my show. I did get vaccinated. Anecdotal evidence is evidence of anecdotes. The overwhelming evidence is that COVID was real, it was dangerous, and the vaccines were efficacious. I got all my advice during the entire year and a half to 2 years from my older brother, Mycroft, who is the PhD in toxicology, who would give me advice on this. He told me avoid the J&J, get the Pfizer or the Moderna. And I'm very, very grateful to the people who developed it. And I know a lot of people who died, not a lot, a few people who died from COVID before the virus vaccine was available. So I don't want to relitigate that. All I'm saying is that when we have a public health crisis in the future, we can't let individuals put their egos in front of science and effective communication. And I think Dr. Fauci did that. I think he did a great disservice to the country after about 6 months, and maybe there ought to be a mandatory retirement age for people upon whom we don't get to vote, because I think he was too old to do the job. He fell in love with the coverage.
17: I agree.
9: All right, Star, thank you. I want to talk to Mike in Glendora, California. Hello, Mike. You're on the Hugh Hewitt Show, 1-800-520-1234. Take a couple more calls before I get back to the other news.
19: All right. Thank you, Hugh. This is Mike. Kevin and Sophia are taking their bar exam tomorrow. Listen, I wanted to get your take. So they're going to be done, hopefully.
9: No pressure.
19: Anyway.
9: No pressure. You'll do fine. Remember, take a deep breath. Read all the essay questions first so you can think about all of them simultaneously in the back of your mind.
19: I'll pass that along. Listen, what are the chances that Dr. Fauci is going to show up and just say nothing and take the fifth? Because I think some of the information in these diaries, although I haven't really looked at it too much from what I've heard, he's going to take the fifth. He's not going to testify because it's going to be incriminating. And I don't think that, I think it's just too incriminating for him. And I think the VAERS database shows there was a heck of a lot more death and every destruction due to the COVID than, you know, the vaccines than has been let on.
9: So if I was his lawyer, I would advise him to take the Fifth at every question. Yes.
19: Okay.
9: Pursuant to the Fifth Amendment, I am not going to answer that because of my right not to incriminate myself. The public record is now so dense with admissions against interest. And I'm just using the one that I did as an example. There are lots more. There are years of these entries. So he goes in harm's way unless he has complete mastery. And he's older now than, I mean, he's 5 years older than he was then. He was too old to be doing it then. So
19: how many times did he take the fifth?
9: Yeah, that's what I would advise him to do.
19: So 500 times he's going to take the Fifth Amendment tomorrow. It's going to be, he's not even going to, it would be ridiculous for him to even show up, in my humble opinion.
9: Well, you got to show up because there's a subpoena, and you go to jail if you don't show up with a subpoena. But the Fifth Amendment is real. It's one of the cornerstones of American civil liberties. And if I'm his counsel, I just get used to repeating that, and I would not be baited into losing my temper. He can't win this argument. He's arguing with himself. I mean, you heard what I read. He's got full-blown TDS. What if someone reads him about that? What if they read him that quote?
19: Yeah. And his diaries are fully incriminating. We'll hear the Fifth tomorrow more than we've ever heard anything else. Thank you. Yeah,
9: I believe you are right, Mike. And good luck to our bar examinees. They won't need it. They took my con law class. Thank you very much, Mike. I'll be right back, America. Stay tuned. It's the Hugh Hewitt Show.
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0: with SRN News. I'm Keith Peters in Washington. President Trump says the Senate should skip its August break and focus on passing a voting bill.
1: The SAVE Act has to be done. They shouldn't leave town. I'm not going to stop them from doing it, but they should get the SAVE Act done. If they don't get it done, it's going to be a very bad thing for the party.
0: Senate Majority Leader John Thune said he would also like to see the SAVE Act pass, but it has not had enough support.
2: We voted on it 2, 3, 4, 5 times already. We had it up on the floor for an extended period of time. So, but I'm still showing how this ends. What's the picture of victory at the end?
0: But a small but vocal group of Republicans have joined Trump's call. Utah Senator Mike Lee escalated his pressure last week, saying it could affect leadership support after November. Shots have been fired at the U.S. consulate in Toronto, Canada.
3: No reports of injury, but police found a single shell casing and damage to the building's facade. A high-speed chase followed, and the town's deputy police chief is vowing to bring those responsible to justice. The consulate was previously targeted in March, leading to arrests. Authorities are investigating possible links to gun-for-hire networks, which have also targeted synagogues and Jewish-owned bakeries in the city. I'm Lisa Dwyer.
0: A federal judge tossed out a lawsuit Monday from an interfaith group that challenged the legitimacy of President Trump's Religious Liberty Commission, dismissing claims that its overwhelmingly conservative Christian makeup lacked a legally required balance of viewpoints. Judge John P. Cronin said that although a federal law requires that advisory commissions have a balance of viewpoints, it didn't specify how this should be done. On Wall Street, the Dow by 262 points. This is SRN News.
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14: Welcome back, America. I'm Hugh Hewitt. President Trump is in Michigan giving a speech. Let's tap into that live right now.
15: It's a tiny little beautiful little car. I'm not sure I want to get hit by one of your Silverados, okay, or one of your Cadillacs, but you'll make them as safe as possible, right? You put a cocoon. You put a little cocoon around them. See, I would have been a wonderful automobile designer. But you have the right to do it, and they sell, you know, inexpensively. They're actually beautiful. I don't know if I'm going to be using one. I'm not sure if Secret Service would love me driving around in one. But there's a tremendous market for it, I think. It really is a tremendous market. They are quite something. And thanks to our Republican majorities in Congress, we also made interest on auto loans fully tax deductible, but only if the car is made in America. If it's not made in America, If it's not made in America, we have no interest in doing that. And I apologize for the air conditioning, but this room was not built for thousands of people. This room was built for a few people making cars, not for thousands of people. And it is a little warm up here, but I love that because every time I make a speech, I lose weight. It's wonderful. It's a wonderful way to lose weight. Under our leadership, investment is booming, incomes are rising, and the stock market has 73 all-time highs. Think of that. In a year and a half, we've had an all-time high. And your 401ks are up by $32,000 and more in just a year. And one statistic that I say, because, you know, the fake news, the reason they're fake news, they're terrible, terrible people in many cases, not in all cases, you have some professionals, but they refuse to say there are more Americans working today in the United States of America than at any time in history. How about that? That's to me. That's a stat that's hard to beat. And it was just announced that inflation is dropping at the fastest rate in more than 6 years. We're dropping. You know, I inherited this mess. I inherited an open border where millions, 25 million people came in. Many of these people were criminals, murderers, people from jails, people from mental institutions. I inherited that. We've got a lot of them out, and we're getting a lot of them out. We have to. We have 11,888 are murderers, many of whom, they say more than 50% of whom killed more than one person. We don't want them in this country. They allowed them to come in through the stupid open border. They came in like water. You've seen it. And right now, it was just announced, again, this is now the 15th month in a row, zero people have come through our border illegally. Zero. But it all started, you know, I won the election. We won in a landslide, by the way, and won this state so big. You know, this is always a hard state. I don't know why it's hard to win, but it seems to be for Republicans, but it probably won't be anymore. We have great candidates. But, you know, it's really amazing. They always try and blame me for high prices. I have my first news conference. I win. I have a news conference like a day later. And I say, any questions? Why are prices so high? You have to understand. I just got there. They say eggs. I remember eggs. Eggs were like four or five times higher than they were a few years ago. You couldn't get eggs. They wanted me to use plastic eggs for the Easter egg hunt because they were unable to get eggs. And I said, we'll take care of it. We got it taken care of quickly. Now eggs are much lower than they were when we first started. And that's true with everything else. And you'll see how true it's going to be after we get rid of the nuclear threat of Iran, which will be very quickly. But I had nothing to do with it. You know, they have this term. So here I am. I'm one day in office. And the fake news goes, affordability. Affordability. I said, what's affordability? What's that all about? Prices are too high. I said, I'm here for less than 24 hours. But we've brought down prices last week. It was announced that inflation's gone down faster than at any time in the last 6 years. When the fuel comes down, which it did for a little while, then they didn't behave, and I had to go back, and now they're behaving again. You know, it's like playing a banjo. But every day we're fighting to put more money in your pockets, and that's what we're doing, and we're doing it better than anyone. At the same time, we're making this country safe, because we're not going to let lunatics have... We're not going to let lunatics have a nuclear weapon. You want to see disruption? You want to see some disruption? But with the help of our Republican majorities in Congress, I proudly signed the largest tax cuts in American history for the second time. Because in my first term, we had the greatest economy in the history of our country. We got hit with COVID at the end, but we did a great job in that. Operation Warp Speed and the whole thing. We did a great job.
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14: Welcome back, America. So pleased to welcome back Ambassador Michael Oren, former ambassador from Israel to the United States, back in the States on behalf of Techbeyond. You know, Dr. Oren, I've heard about Techbeyond from Aviv Redi-Gur and others. I don't think I could have gotten into Techbeyond. Could you have gotten into Techbeyond?
22: No way. No way. I'm delighted to represent them. I'm in awe of them. Technion is in your life. It invented the USB, the GIF, the TIFF, the browser on your computer, the Intel processor inside your computer, and all that, Iron Dome, Arrow 2, Arrow 3, it's all Technion.
14: Now there's MIT, West, which is UCI, and now there's MIT in the Middle East, and it's Technion. So I'm glad that you're in the States for them. Dr. Oren, as we speak, Prime Minister Netanyahu is winging his way from Israel to the United States if he hasn't already landed. What is the best case and worst case for what he brings home from his meetings this week with President Trump?
22: Well, the worst case scenario, let's start with that, would be if President Trump says to him, listen, our interests have diverged. We understand that you really care about that ballistic system in the hands of the Iranians. You care about Iranian support for terror. You care about the nuclear program and the highly enriched nuclear dust, as the president called it. What we really care about is the Strait of Hormuz and getting oil prices down. And we're going to focus on that. And we're going to pay the Iranians basically off to the tune of tens of billions of dollars to get those straits open again, because that's what I need for the midterms. That would be an absolute worst case scenario. It's not going to happen. The best case scenario, which I think is far more likely, is that the president will say, we are deeply committed to Israel's security, we're deeply committed to this alliance, and we remain committed to the goals we set out at the beginning of this operation, which are to end Iran's ability to make a nuclear weapon, to end Iran's support for terror, to end Iran's ability to threaten its neighbors with thousands of intercontinental ballistic missiles, to get rid of that highly enriched uranium in the Iranian hands, and yes, to reopen the Strait of Hormuz and top of it all, okay? That's true. I think that would be a very, very important statement for the president. Now, the president has also intimated support for Netanyahu politically in the past. He's certainly come out in favor of a presidential pardon for Netanyahu, who's faced corruption charges. But recently he said that Netanyahu was a great wartime prime minister, which begs the question, okay, well, is the war over and does Israel still need a wartime prime minister? I think the vast majority of Israelis would agree we're still at war. The question is whether Netanyahu is their preferred wartime prime minister. But some statement of that, to that effect, would probably redound to Bibi's benefit.
14: Now, Dr. Oren, not long after 10/7, you're a regular guest, so it's a couple of years ago and many thousand, 100 interviews ago, you said one of Israel's objectives after 10/7 is it has to reestablish deterrence. I note the dog that hasn't barked in the last 2 weeks is that Iran went way out of their way not to shoot at Israel. Has deterrence been restored?
22: Certainly vis-a-vis Iran, definitely. And even Hezbollah. Hezbollah has stopped firing us. I think that the understanding of the Iranians, and I think it's an accurate understanding, that we're a single missile to hit Israel, Iranian missile, Israel will respond. And respond not in a restrained way or in a calibrated way the United States has been conducting military strikes over the last several weeks. Israel would go all out. And we're talking about basically igniting Karg Island, igniting virtually the entire energy-producing sector of Iran. And once Israel attacked, I don't think that if the president said, okay, tonight you're stopping, I'm not sure that Israel would stop.
14: All right. Now, this morning, Dan Senor and our friends Amit Sehgal and Nadav Eyal were talking about the current situation. And one of them, I think it was Amit, said, if the status quo holds, no firing of missiles, but the blockade stays in place, the regime will collapse by the end of the year. Do you agree with him?
22: I certainly agree that the best course of action right now, given the constraints, okay, and there are numerous constraints operating on the president and on his administration, would be to maintain the blockade, maintain a certain modicum of military pressure, get as many ships through the tankers through the straits as possible, but that will certainly put a stranglehold on Iran. The Iran regime can't pay the salaries of the IRGC, can't pay the salaries of the besieged thugs. So I can't put a stopper on it. Maybe Amit knows something I don't. But that long term, this is the way to go. And I'm going to go back to an article I wrote for Fox News. What is it, about 4 or 5 months ago already, where I said that the model for this war is not Iraq and Afghanistan. It's the Cold War. And after the initial intense military phase, you move to a blockade and you keep that blockade up for months and months and months. And that'll eventually bring the regime down. So I agree. Eventually, whether at the end of the year, well, I hope Amit's right.
14: Now, Arachi, their foreign minister, and I don't know what his influence has said, if the strait isn't open for us, it's not open for anyone. I don't believe that's true anymore. I think they're afraid now. What do you think?
22: They should be afraid. I think they have every reason to be afraid. People were sort of, especially in the liberal mainstream press, were reveling several weeks or months ago how the Iranians had won the war. They won the war. I don't think people say the same thing right now. I think the Iranian regime is deeply divided. I think that they are facing economic crisis. There was even talk this week in that same mainstream press about the possibility of starvation in Iran. That was not the case several weeks ago. If they're winning the war, why are we afraid of their population starving to death? So I think that there is vulnerability here, but the president in the old Reaganite way has to stay the course.
14: Okay, last question, Ambassador Michael Oren. Israel's had a 3 or 4 month pause. I assume that your defense industries, like our defense industries, have been working overtime on interceptors. What's the scuttlebutt in Israel about the preparedness for round 3 if it comes?
22: I'm prepared. And I don't mean to cast aspersions on anybody's industrial output, but we tend to produce interceptors much faster than the United States does. And even though part of our interceptors are produced in the United States by agreement, whether it's because our people are operating under that type of pressure, that if they don't produce those interceptors, their families are going to be in danger. It's very, very personal. So we produce them. And according to Israeli estimates, we are in decent shape.
14: Are you sharing with your Arab friends like the UAE?
22: Yes, we have. And during the last round, we did share. So I think it goes to the fact that we are in good shape, because we wouldn't be in a position to share if we didn't have enough.
14: Well said, as always. Ambassador Michael Oren, follow him on X at Dr. Michael Oren. Good luck to you on your fundraising and support trip for Technion. The whole world depends upon Technion, whether or not people know it. I learned it by listening to a bunch of Israeli podcasts and to Dr. Oren. Follow him on X at Dr. Michael Oren, Dr. Michael Oren. I'll be right back, America. Stay tuned to The Hugh Hewitt Show.
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13: Welcome back, America. I'm Hugh Hewitt. I'm a little bit nervous. My newest grandchild is being delivered as we speak. May have entered the world a little bit early. I am certain she will be fine. Wonderful doctors, wonderful hospital. 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They did such a magnificent job in Venezuela, they also have to switch back to their standard relief efforts across the region. You can call in a donation, tax deductible, to the not-for-profit Food for the Poor. Began as a Catholic organization, became a Ecumenical One. It's everywhere, and boy, are they good. You can call in a donation at 855-359-4673. 855-359-4673. One of my all-time favorite calls to the Hugh Hewitt Show came from Sarah about food for the poor. Let's play Sarah.
14: I just wanted to say I really admire your work with Food for the Poor each year. And I'm 16 years old. I live at home, so I don't really make a whole lot of money. But I have an envelope that I keep on my nightstand. And each time I do get some money, I put a little bit away throughout the year, maybe like a dollar or two. And it's for Food for the Poor. And so this year I saved up $80 to give. And I'm not saying any of this to brag. I just wanted to encourage your

0: even if you're a Steelers fan. And if you know Sarah, ask her to call me back sometime. I'd love to know how that young lady's doing. Stay tuned. I'll be right back with hour two of today's Hugh Hewitt Show.
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5: News this hour from Town Hall. I'm Keith Peters in Washington. Here's an update on the health of Senator Mitch McConnell, who's going to stay in rehab a little longer.
6: The update includes a statement from the Congressional Office of the Attending Physician stating 84-year-old Senator McConnell has not yet been medically cleared to leave a rehabilitation facility where he's undergoing physical therapy. It means he will miss the annual Fancy Farm Picnic, which features speeches from politicians throughout Kentucky who are running for office. McConnell is not running for re-election. He was admitted to a hospital last month and revealed weeks later that it was because of fall. The attending physician's report also says McConnell's bout with childhood polio continues to be a significant factor in his mobility. Ed Donahue, Washington.
5: A Secret Service agent is arrested for allegedly participating in a college hazing.
7: Florida authorities have arrested a U.S. Secret Service agent and two other men on felony charges, saying they committed brutal beatings as part of a fraternity hazing ritual. One of the defendants, 29-year-old Marquez Christopher Pinder, is an agent in the Miami field office and is now on administrative leave. Pinder and the two other defendants are charged with felony hazing, aggravated battery, and attempted manslaughter. Pinder's arrest warrants says a University of Miami graduate student and another young man required hospitalization for severe injuries after they were beaten with paddles and canes in April. I'm Lisa Dwyer.
5: The Trump administration has asked the Supreme Court to allow for now an executive order targeting mail-in voting. This request follows an appeals court decision that blocked the order in nearly half the country. On Wall Street, the Dow by 262 points, the NASDAQ dropped 43, the S&P 500 advanced by 1, oil near $82 a barrel. More at townhall.com.
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5: Oil prices are lower on word that negotiations to end the war between the U.S. and Iran may be starting up again, but AI weighs down the market. More on the correspondent Seth Sutel reporting from New York City.
9: Stocks drifted to a mixed close on Wall Street and oil prices fell after the U.S. and Iran paused their attacks. The S&P 500 ended barely changed Monday. The Dow rose 262 points. That's about 0.5%. The Nasdaq composite fell 0.2%. The Nasdaq was weighed down by a 5% drop.